0: need to do something, but...
1: But nothing. It's what we need to do. Maybe we'll finally get his attention this time.
0: I'm not sure.
1: Oh, I see a couple seats by the fireplace.
2: Hello, Derek. Hello, Ashley.
0: Hi.
1: Hello, Finian.
2: I'm sorry, but I couldn't help overhearing. Is something troubling you?
1: More like someone.
2: Ah. Do you mind if I have a seat with you?
0: Of course.
2: Ah, thank you.
1: We're still working this out.
2: Yes, I often find things have to work in before they work out.
1: Okay, here's the deal. There's something not many people know about us.
0: For a lot of reasons.
1: All right, here goes. Our dad is famous. Like, if I said his name right now, you would say, wow, really?
2: Wow, really?
1: Not yet.
2: Oh.
1: Because we aren't going to tell you his name. Out of respect.
0: And a lot of other reasons.
2: Well, why don't we start at the beginning, shall we?
1: Dad is... We'll just say an important person in Washington. He's on TV just about every week and on his cell phone just about every minute. We can't even talk in the car with him. He's always on his cell.
0: Even when we're on vacation, he's on his phone the whole time.
1: And Derek won't tell this part, but I will. When they had all the fathers stand up at the basketball tournament in November, Dad was the only father that wasn't there. It's just real clear he loves his job more than his wife or kids. Mom couldn't take it anymore, so they separated. That's something else nobody knows either. It would make him look bad.
0: Don't get us wrong. He's actually a great dad. We love him. He told us God convicted him about putting his job above his family, and he was gonna try and make things right with us.
2: Ah.
0: So he promised us all a family vacation. Our first one in 10 years. He was going to take us on a cruise.
1: But then, of all people, the president of Nigeria invited him to some sort of special hoop-de-doo banquet, so he cancels our vacation. Just like that.
2: Well, these things happen.
1: These things happen over and over again. All the time we've grown up. We put up with it when we were kids, but we're done. We've already moved in with Mom and decided to cut off all communication with him. He turned his back on us. We're just returning the favor.
0: We're hoping to get his attention.
2: I see.
1: We want him to understand that a promise to his family is just as important as a promise to the president.
2: You are absolutely right.
1: Thank you.
2: And absolutely wrong.
1: What?
2: I'm going to flip your story around to help you try to see it from a different perspective. And I'm going to tell you something that not many people know. You see, I did a lot of traveling. Still do. But I left my family behind, in more ways than one. My wife, her name was April. Oh, she was beautiful, intelligent and wise. And we had two kids, an adorable, imaginative girl, and a carefree, fun-loving boy. I won't go into details, but I'll just say this. It was because of my neglect that I lost them. I lost them all.
0: I'm sorry.
2: Thank you. My kids blamed me, and rightfully so. And one day, they simply walked out of my life. I've never heard from them again.
1: Wow. How does someone walk out of your life?
2: When hope is lost, and love can't be found. May I encourage you, Derek and Ashley, to seek God's grace before you... come to any final decision.
3: Yo, Vinny.
2: Yo, Bruce.
3: Hey, the package is here. You want me to take it around the back?
2: Ah, excellent idea.
3: You got it.
2: And speaking of excellent ideas, how would you like to take a peek at my next secret project?
1: Wow, sure.
0: Okay.
2: This way, if you please. But first, Ashley, a clue for you.
1: A clue for what?
2: A clue for you, your mind to brew. It's something true for you to do. But only few will find the view that helps them through the challenge to provoke the new, embrace what's due, and now there's two, a cow says moo. There's only one thing left, it's true, and that is now, and I say, woo!
0: Wait, a cow says moo?
2: It certainly does. And now the clue.
1: Face dead baggage. What does that mean?
2: Well,

0: Let's find out, shall we? Please note the sign above before entering.
1: Grace helps you see past who's really right, to see what's really wrong.
0: Ah, yes. And now, after you.
1: Oh, thank you.
0: Well, this way, please, on your left, to the pipe organ.
2: Okay.
3: Whoa!
2: That organ is beautiful.
0: Notice anything new?
1: No.
0: Try the clue.
1: The clue to what?
0: Oh, can we please not do that whole poem routine again? I'm still recovering from the first time.
2: Face dead baggage.
0: When you confront the reality of what's holding you back, that is when you can truly move forward. Now, Ashley, you're a musician, and this is your instrument, and this, my dear, is your music.
1: Is my music? These are musical notes. Oh, what a cool clue.
0: Well, actually, I borrowed this idea from some wonderfully creative friends of mine.
1: F A C E D E A D B A G G A G E.
2: The organ. It's moving.
1: Oh, there's a room behind it.
0: Yes, and this is my secret project.
2: It looks like a recording studio.
0: Ah, recording studio indeed, Derek, and much, much more. This is where dreams become a vision for the future, a revision of your story.
1: Mr. Finian, the floor is moving.
2: It's like we're sinking or...
0: More or less, but mostly more. And now please open up the door.
2: Wait, that door wasn't here before.
0: Exactly, more or less, mostly less.
1: Look at all these books. They're beautiful. I've never seen so many, and they... Well, look up, Derek. They seem like they never end.
0: Now, Derek and Ashley, here's your next clue, and I've chosen this especially for you.
2: A book?
0: Well, if you mean pages of text that are sewn together, bound, then glued inside a cover that's stamped with a design, yes, a book. The Haunted Room. Interesting timing on that thunder, hmm?
2: What's it about?
0: Well, first you need to know the Haunted Room is very close to where we are now. A secret chamber of darkness where only the light of Christ can penetrate. And so, I must ask you, do you dare encounter the Haunted Room? The Haunted Room? Ah, there we are.
1: Sure, let's go.
0: Yes, this way.
2: I'm not really sure about all this.
1: Oh, come on, Derek.
0: First, I must warn you. Once you experience the Haunted Room, you may never look at life the same again. And here we are.
2: Okay. I'll admit it. I'm kind of scared.
0: Well, you should be.
2: Huh?
0: Once you discover what the Haunted Room really is. What the Haunted Room really is. There it is. I need to get that fixed. Well, then, here's your book. Here's the room. And now, enjoy the unexpected journey.
1: Okay. Here we go. The Haunted Room.

0: private. Please, slow down.
1: Don't be so childish, Emmy. I think a girl almost 20 would not let her little brother be the brave one.
0: You know I don't like storms, and I certainly don't like your driving the trap so fast.
1: But it's fun, isn't it? And the faster we go, the sooner we'll reach Mist Hall and get out of this rain. Yeah!
0: You could have at least brought an umbrella.
1: I thought we'd beat the storm. And Bruce.
0: And that's another thing. Poor Bruce. That was very irresponsible of you.
1: I wish I could have seen his face when I took off. Look, an intersecting road up ahead. I'm sure it leads right to Mist Hall.
0: Oh, Vibert, you're going too fast.
1: Nonsense, Emmy. You're just...
0: Vibert!
1: Let go of my arm. With the ditch.
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1: Emmy, where are you?
0: Over here.
1: Are you all right?
0: I think so. Oh. But I'm stuck under the carriage.
1: Hold on. I'm coming.
0: Oh, my foot. I'm scared.
1: There you are. Can you pull yourself free?
0: No.
1: Look, I'll just lift. It won't even budge.
0: You shouldn't have been going so fast.
1: You shouldn't have grabbed my arm.
0: Oh, I was frightened. Oh, Vibert, you weren't thinking of me, only yourself.
1: You're always frightened.
0: Oh, it's more a case of being reasonable.
1: Oh, so you were being reasonable when Captain Arrow said...
6: So... People say this place you're moving into is actually haunted.
0: Haunted? Mist Hall is haunted. Why didn't anyone tell me?
7: Calm down, Emmy. It's just a silly old wives' tale.
0: Well, those old tales are often true.
6: Mm. John, where should I put this crate of books?
8: Beside the door. Set yours down and I'll put mine on top of it.
7: Father, I believe this candle holder should go in your box.
8: Oh, put it in, Bruce. Just there on the top.
0: Uncle Arrows, you probably never imagined when you came to visit that you'd end up helping us move.
6: I don't mind at all.
1: But you just returned from a year at sea, Captain. This must be the last thing you want to do. I'd be out having a jolly time, I would.
6: I'm sure you would, Vibert. I can think of nothing better, however, than helping my niece and nephews to pull up anchor.
0: Well, I'd rather be out at sea than live in a haunted mansion.
1: Emmy... It's only one room that's supposed to be haunted.
0: Oh, that's not very comforting.
6: So I understand you'll have a number of tenants on the estate?
7: 436.
6: 436? Are you trying to start your own country?
7: Most of them are desperately poor, living in small cottages and even huts.
8: Well, I hope not too poor to pay rent. My aunt's inheritance to me would be unsustainable if none paid.
1: I still don't understand why we're moving out to the country when your work is here in London.
8: Because it has fallen to me to care for these people. Just as parents care for and protect their children, a landlord cares for and protects his tenants.
7: Who pay rent?
8: Yes, Bruce, when they can. And though the finances may be tight by moving to Mist Hall, we can do much of the work the estate needs ourselves.
6: I think it's a capital idea.
8: Bruce may be only 21, but he already has quite the mind of a businessman.
7: Thank you, Father. I figure I can handle the books and the planning. Emmy can visit the tenants and assess their needs.
0: Me?
7: There will be nothing to it, Emmy. I'll explain when we get there. Vibert, Father and I can do the physical repairs, and we can employ a few handymen from the estate to help us.
1: Hold on now, Bruce. We will finally be in the country. There will be woods to explore and game to hunt and...
7: Vibert, you are young and able-bodied. You will be expected to...
1: To enjoy my youth.
7: I cannot believe you can be so childish.
1: At least I know how to enjoy my life. Not like you with your...
7: My what?
8: Vibert, Bruce. What scripture did we read just today at morning prayers? That ye love one another.
7: I'm sorry, Father. Sorry, Vibert.
6: Remember, Bruce, the Lord looks on the heart.
7: I know that. 1 Samuel 16, verse 7.
8: And, Vibert, there will be plenty of time to enjoy your youth and help with repairs.
1: Repairs is not my idea of enjoying anything. How did the estate fall into such disrepair in the first place?
8: Well, it's a sad story, really. My Aunt Myers had the hardship of losing her husband a short time after their marriage. He was bitten by a mad dog. And a few weeks after bringing his bride home, he died of rabies.
0: How dreadful!
8: Very dreadful. The shock disturbed the reason out of the poor woman. She fell into a state of morbid melancholy, making an idol of her grief. From the day of her husband's death 50 years ago, my poor aunt never once left the house.
1: For 50 years?
8: Until her own death. What's more, in her sorrow, she vowed that the room in which her husband died should never be disturbed. She had the shutters closed, the door not only locked, but actually bricked up.
6: Well, the sooner it is open to heaven's light and air, the better.
7: Well, that's not going to happen. The old lady's will demands that the room remains as it is now, bricked up and unused.
6: I suppose this secret chamber is the source of the stories about the house being haunted.
8: I'm certain it is. But we are about to prove these superstitions false when we start living in the house.
0: I certainly don't want to live in a haunted house.
8: I assure you, Emmy, Mist Hall is not haunted. Nor is there any such thing. Now, if you don't mind, let's get these crates into the front hall.
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0: Oh, hello, Uncle.
1: Emmy. Gentlemen, I thought I heard the sweet voice of a nightingale.
0: Oh, thank you, sir.
2: And she makes good sandwiches.
3: Nothing like good hard work to stoke an appetite.
0: May I make you one, Uncle?
1: Oh, that would be nice, my dear. Thank you.
0: Where's Papa? Perhaps he would like one as well.
1: Your father is packing upstairs. If you make an extra one, I'm sure he'd enjoy it later.
0: Of course.
1: Emmy, are you still afraid of your new home?
0: I wouldn't call it fear. I simply am not one for change.
1: Well, though I do not believe in haunted houses, I do believe there are haunted rooms to be feared.
0: Really?
4: What? Uncle?
1: Deep inside each one of us, there is a secret chamber. It is where prejudice shuts out the light and self-deception bricks up the door. It is a room never disclosed, where sin lurks and grows.
0: You mean in our hearts?
1: Yes. A secret chamber within. A place where sin dwells undetected, but dangerous and destructive.
3: But every Christian must know, for we are bound to practice the duty of self-examination.
1: And you think it's so easy to acquire self-knowledge?
3: Well, not any more difficult than any other knowledge would be.
1: If it were so easy to know, it would not be the hidden sin I'm talking about.
5: Well then, if it is so hidden, it must be small and of no concern.
1: It is the smallest of sins, Vibert, that grow undetected and eventually destroy us. If accused of possessing it, we're stung and nettled.
5: Nettled?
1: Irritated, offended.
3: Well, I know my heart. I know where I am weak.
0: Here is your sandwich, Uncle.
1: Thank you, my dear. Delicious. Let's do this. Each of you write down what you think may be the sin that lurks deep within.
3: And
1: I will write down what I believe it to be. We'll see if the two will match.
5: That sounds fun. But let's just say it out loud. I don't care if my brother and sister know mine.
3: We already do.
1: Agreed, Vibert. But before you speak, I will write my thoughts so you know they weren't influenced by your own.
0: There's writing material on the counter behind you, Uncle.
1: Give me a moment.
0: Vibert! That sandwich was for Papa.
5: I was hungry.
1: Oh. All set.
5: I'll go first. What best describes me? I am like a bicycle. A bicycle is quick and light. Yes, I skim the world like a bicycle. And levity is my worst fault, if it is a fault at all.
3: Levity, that's your sin?
5: Levity. Yes, levity. Captain, what's your assessment?
0: No, wait. Let's all tell him what we think, then Uncle Arrows can enlighten us together.
3: Then go ahead, Emmy.
0: Me? No. You go next, Bruce.
1: Emmy, if you don't want to do...
0: No, I do. Really. I'm sure that I would not be offended by anything you would say, and it might do me good to know what you think.
5: Well, then fess up, Emmy.
0: Oh, this is difficult. And not at all fun, as Vibert thinks.
3: I'll go. Well, I admit to a certain level of impatience with Vibert.
5: You don't say.
3: But who wouldn't? He's a spoiled child, and because of his charm, people let him get away with all sorts of mischievous behaviour.
5: Now, wait a minute. You can't... Did you just say charm?
1: Now, Bruce, let's not use our experiment and self-discovery to harm one another.
3: I am, I fear, harsh in my judgment, too quick to perceive the faults in others. However, that quality can have an advantage. I'm not easily fooled or deceived. If lack of charity is my besetting sin, I'd take it and turn it to good.
1: Thank you, Bruce. Emmy?
0: Well, I suppose I care too much what others think of me. I've been told I'm pretty and I like hearing it. I cannot pass a mirror without looking into it and fussing with my hair. Oh, it's an awful thing to admit, but there it is. My sin is vanity. Is that what you see in me, Uncle? Oh, I don't... I think I can bear to know.
5: Are you tearing up your comments?
1: No, just separating them from one another. I will give each of you your own. You may decide to share it or not.
0: Oh, always the gentleman.
4: Captain, could you come and give me a hand, please?
1: I'll be right there. Here you go. Emmy, Vibert, Bruce. Do what you will with them. I must go help your father.
3: Very well, then.
5: What's that face for, Bruce? Let me see yours.
3: Vibert, give that back.
5: Let's see what he says. Be on your guard against the pride that repels advice, resents and refuses to own a fault. Uncle knows you.
3: Vibert, that wasn't yours to share.
0: Oh, Bruce. Oh, please come back.
5: Stung and nettled. The captain has, sure enough, laid his finger on the sensitive spot.
0: Vibert, that was not kind.
5: The captain told us nothing new. Bruce's pride is as plain as the nose on his face, and like his nose, it is too close for him to see it.
0: Bruce is a noble, unselfish, generous fellow.
5: He is too proud to bear criticism, but I don't care. See? Here. I gladly share Captain Arrow's opinion. Here it is. Beware of selfishness. Short, but not so sweet. And rather unjust. I am fun-loving, but selfish. No, it's untrue.
0: I think someone is stung and nettled.
5: Not me. Look, I am a bicycle, riding merrily away. But first, Emmy, what does Uncle say about you?
0: Conquer mistrust.
5: Mistrust of what or whom?
0: I wonder.
5: Oh, well. Good night, Emmy.
0: Good night, Vibert. Mistrust. Oh, dear. Whatever could that mean?
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0: Dear Heavenly Father, why can't my faith in you drive away my fear? 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

Welcome to Facing Tomorrow. My name is Jeremiah Williams. My granddad, Dr. Tom Williams, faithfully recorded this radio program for so many years. He wanted to comfort all of us with the comfort wherewith he had been comforted by God our Father and his Son, Jesus Christ, through all of the heartaches and sorrows he experienced. He didn't know about tomorrow, but he knew who held tomorrow and who held his hand. Though he's no longer with us, his message of God's comfort lives on because Jesus lives. May you be challenged and helped as you listen to my granddad share what God had taught him. He always said, the best way to face your tomorrows is to live for Jesus today.

This is Dr. Tom Williams, and welcome to Facing Tomorrow. I'm so glad you're listening. Thank you for doing so. Thank you for telling others. Thank you for living for the Savior. Thank you for being encouraged by the broadcast. And would you let us know that? Would you let us know? Would you just take a moment of your time and just send us a text, send us an email, jot just a short note, drop it in the mail to us, and it'll be such a blessing to all of us here that are producing the programs. And may God bless you today is my sincere prayer. And let's look at Psalm 27, and we'll pray first of all. Our Father, we ask you now that you would work, and that you would bless, and you would lead and direct now today in the preaching of your word, that indeed it might be a blessing and a help to people today. We pray that you would. And we certainly will thank you for it in Jesus' blessed name. Amen and amen. Well, here's a song that is one of my favorites. I'd rather have Jesus.

0: his nail-pierced hand. Well, I'd rather have Jesus. As a songwriter, Ray F. Miller wrote, George Beverly Shea found this poem and put the music to it and made it a favorite around the world in the Billy Graham Crusades. I'd rather have Jesus than silver or gold. I'd rather be his than have riches untold. I'd rather have Jesus than houses or lands. I'd rather be led by his nail-pierced hand. I'd rather have Jesus than men's applause. I'd rather be faithful to his dear cause. I'd rather have Jesus than worldwide fame. I'd rather be true to his holy name. The song was written in 1922, and it has been around all these years and been used by God. He's fairer than lilies of rarest bloom. He's sweeter than honey from out of the comb. He's all that my hungering spirit needs. I'd rather have Jesus and let him lead than to be the king of a vast domain or be held in sin's dread sway. I'd rather have Jesus than anything this world affords today. And I hope you're in love with the Savior like that. I hope he means more to you than all of the money in all of the world. I hope he means more to you than all the beautiful mansions in this world, the palaces, the castles. I trust that he means more to you than the beautiful stream flowing down the river, whispering its song. I trust that he means more to you than all the wild creatures in all their beauty and all the birds in their ability to fly and their multicolor. I hope he means more to you than all the fishes of the sea, 10,000 varieties, I'm told. Our Father, I pray that you'd get a hold of hearts today to love your Son, Jesus Christ. You said, "This is my beloved Son, in whom I'm well pleased." And Father, thank you for him yonder in the glories as a lamb that was slain for our sins, John said in Revelation. So help us today to keep him ever before us and love him and just do everything we can to tell everybody we can about the Lord Jesus Christ and about your love that sent him into this world to die, to live, to rise again for our sins. In Jesus' precious name and for his sake, we pray with thanksgiving. Amen. In the 27th Psalm and verse 1, the Lord is my light. And then the second thing David said, he's my salvation. He's my salvation. You know, the Bible says in Acts 4:12, neither is there any other name given amongst men whereby we must be saved except the name of the Lord Jesus Christ. And so I thank God today for the blessings of being saved by such a Savior, such a Redeemer. He said, all that the Father giveth me shall come to me, and those that come to me I will in no wise cast out. Oh, he's so wonderful to save us, so wonderful to keep us, so wonderful that when the Father leans to the right of the throne and says, "Son, go get the church. This is the day I have set aside to do that." And he will come in the moment, in the twinkling of an eye. That's how much he obeys his Father. It won't take him, when he says, "Go get the church," it won't take him a twinkle, a twinkling of an eye. That's 1/25,000th of a second. That's taking 1 second and splitting it 25,000 ways. And that little split is a twinkle And so I hope today that you're ready for his coming. You won't be able to get ready. You'll have to be ready. And then let me ask you, David said he's my salvation. And David said, I'm going to mention that in the great congregation. When all of Israel is gathered together, I'm going to mention that he's my salvation. He said in Psalm 23, He, the Lord, is my shepherd. I shall not want. He maketh me to lie down in green pastures, and so on. The Lord meant so much to David. Let me ask you, what does the Lord Jesus Christ mean to you? Is he really your Savior? If he is, do you brag on him all the time? Do you talk about him all the time? You know, I believe if a man's married, he ought to talk about his wife. If a woman's married, she ought to talk about her husband. Let me say to you today, are you talking about Jesus? Are you mentioning? He is salvation. He is salvation. He didn't bring salvation. He is salvation. And I've said this before on the broadcast, say it again. The ancient prophet, when Simeon, and he just was there and very, very old, and yet he just lived at the temple and was there all the time. When they brought the Lord Jesus in, 8 days old, to have him circumcised, he was there. And when Mary stepped up and put that little baby in that ancient prophet's arms, this is what he said, Lord, let thy servant now depart. God had promised Simeon, you will live until you have seen the Messiah. And when that little baby was put into his arms, he said, Lord, let thy servant depart in peace, for mine eyes have seen, not the one that brought salvation. He said, mine eyes have seen thy salvation. Salvation is in the person of Jesus Christ, my friend. That's why you have to have Christ to go to heaven. You can't go by church membership. You can't go by good works. You can't go by how much you give. You can't go by how much you pay the church and help the salary. No, let me tell you, salvation is in a person, and that person is Jesus Christ, the righteous. And if you don't have Christ, you don't have salvation. Read 1 John chapter 5, verse 12. He that hath the Son hath life. He that hath not the Son of God hath not life. You have to have Christ, dear friend. You can't get there any other way. You can work. You can do kind things. You can have great deeds named after you and so forth. But I'm telling you, you can't go to heaven. God owns heaven. And he said, you can't get in without my Son. So you need to understand that. David said, the Lord is my light and my salvation. Tell you what, I was just studying some this week. I was looking in Psalm 92, 91. He said this, excuse me, Psalm 96, verse 1. Oh, sing unto the Lord a new song. Sing unto the Lord, all the earth. Now listen. Sing unto the Lord, bless his name, show forth his salvation from day to day. Every day, every day, every day, you should be showing somebody God's salvation. You should be talking about Jesus Christ. You should be telling people about him. And I try to do that every single day. Many days I do it over and over and over again. If we're traveling, I do it in the gas stations, the restaurants, and wherever we may be, in the motels. And then if we're going other places, I do. If we're on the airplane, I tell them about the Lord Jesus Christ. Dear friend, today, are you talking about day today? He said, bring forth and show forth his salvation from day to day, day to day, day to day. Live for God. Live for God, my friend. I pray that you will. Talk about His Son all the time, all the time, all the time. And out of the abundance of the heart, the mouth will speak. And we'll be back with the blessed old book.
1: 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The ministry of Dr. Tom Williams is carried on through his loving wife, Janine, his family, and ministry partners like you. It is our desire to inspire the next generation to live a prayer life, remain faithful in trials, embolden their witness, and be obedient to God's Word. 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

0: You're listening to a portion of a message preached at International Baptist Church, Dumaguete, by Pastor Randy DeMoville. Let God govern. At times, man's reasoning can be wrong, just as women's intuitions may also be wrong. We should each submit ourselves to God's will, and He will help us.
1: What the world wants to do is say, oh, these things are incompatible. But the Holy Spirit shows us how they are perfectly compatible. The Holy Spirit allows us to take those differences and understand how they work together. How that it's not a negative, it's a positive. It's not bad, it's good. The way it must happen, however, is each of us, the man and the woman, surrendering our dominant traits to His will. Not to our spouse's will, but to His will, God's will. The answer is not for you husbands to just tuck your tail between your legs like a whipped puppy dog and say, yes, ma'am, yes, yes, ma'am, whatever you say, dear, whatever you say. And it's not for you women to necessarily just say, yes, sir, whatever you want, sir. I'm sorry, sir, whatever you want, sir. That's not healthy. It's not you just surrendering your will to your spouse's will. It's each of you surrendering your dominant trait, your strength, your what you're stronger in, whether it's a man with his logic or a woman with her emotion, a man with his rational thinking or a woman with her intuition, the man's objectiveness, the woman's subjectiveness. It's you taking whatever your dominant trait is and surrendering that to God's will. And if the man surrenders his dominant trait to God's will, and the woman takes that dominant trait and surrenders it to God's will, then God can take that and show you how those fit together, how they go together, and help you make it work. The man surrenders what he perceives as his strength to God, and the woman surrenders what she perceives as her strength to God. And God takes those and puts them together and hands the solution back to us well-balanced. He helps us find the right balance of logic and intuition, of rationale and emotion. And He helps us to find the right balance. We struggle with it, right? Because we don't like to give in. We think we're right. The other person's wrong. But if we could each surrender to God, because we can say, but God is right. God is always right. You see, we men can be logically wrong. We can use all of our, hey man, listen to me, men, we can use all of our logic and still be wrong. Still be wrong. Women can be emotionally wrong. You can feel very strongly about something, but it doesn't make it right. You can still be mistaken. You can have all very strong suspicions, but it doesn't make it truth. Are you listening? We get in a lot of trouble because we trust too much our dominant trait. It's not bending to each other's dominance. It's not, okay, wife, you're going to have to just give in to your husband's logic. It's not, man, you're just going to have to give in to your wife's feelings. It's not bending to your spouse's dominant traits.
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0: tells us, "Let this mind be in you, which was also in Christ Jesus." What is the mind of Christ? Sympathy. John 11:32 tells us, "Then when Mary was come where Jesus was, and saw him, she fell down at his feet, saying unto him, Lord, if thou hadst been here, my brother had not died." When Jesus therefore saw her weeping, and the Jews also weeping which came with her, he groaned in the spirit, and was troubled, and said, "Where have ye laid him?" They said unto him, "Lord, come and see." Jesus wept. Sympathy is sharing in the feelings that someone else is experiencing. Sometimes we talk about walking in someone else's shoes or putting ourselves in their position. It is for us to imagine what someone else must be thinking or feeling because of their circumstances. Lazarus was dead, and Mary, his sister, told Jesus that she believed that had he come sooner, that her brother might still be alive. By the time Jesus had gotten there, they had already pronounced Lazarus dead, wrapped his body, and placed it in a sepulcher. The family had gathered to mourn, and other mourners had gathered to weep over their loss. Jesus was not heartbroken over Lazarus's death. In fact, Psalm 116:15 tells us, "Precious in the sight of the Lord is the death of his saints." But what Jesus did do was put himself in their situation with their understanding, or lack thereof. He entered into their lives to consider the reason for their emotion. He didn't just dismiss what they were feeling, but instead showed sympathy. He wept with them. Paul tells us in Romans 12:15, "Rejoice with them that do rejoice, and weep with them that weep." It's not about how we feel, but about how others feel. Not just what we are going through, but what others are going through. Jesus had hoped that through his ministry, that his disciples would pick up upon this trait of his, the sympathy he had that caused him to so often weep over the condition of others, that caused him often to go without eating in order to meet the needs of others. But in his hour of greatest need, they lacked sympathy. In Matthew 26:37, "And he took with him Peter and the two sons of Zebedee, and began to be sorrowful and very heavy. Then saith he unto them, My soul is exceeding sorrowful, even unto death. Tarry ye here, and watch with me." Sad to say, when he returned, he found them sleeping. In the same chapter, verse 40, says, "And he cometh unto his disciples, and findeth them asleep, and said unto Peter, What, could ye not watch with me 1 hour? Let us learn to care about what others are going through, and share in their suffering as if it was our own. We are to have the mind of Christ. That mind includes sympathy.
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4: 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Here, God counsels us to evaluate ourselves honestly so we can fix ourselves. The wisdom of the prudent is to understand his way. All right, it's introspection time on the radio. How is your time management? Do you meet deadlines? How's your orderliness? Is your work area or your home reasonably organized, or is it a series of pile after pile? How's your punctuality? Do you have the reputation that if an event starts at 9:15, everybody knows you, they'd be lucky to see you by 9:25? How's your work ethic? If the boss had a big project that had to be done before the weekend, would he consider asking you to get it done? The first step to fixing the problem is to identify the problem. The wisdom of the prudent is to understand his way. Something to think about.
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1: 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My son, if thou be surety for thy friend, if thou hast stricken thy hand with a stranger, thou art snared with the words of thy mouth, thou art taken with the words of thy mouth. Do this now, my son, and deliver thyself. When thou art come into the hand of thy friend, go humble thyself and make sure thy friend. Give not sleep to thine eyes, nor slumber to thine eyelids. Deliver thyself as a roe from the hand of the hunter, and as a bird from the hand of the fowler. Go to the ant, thou sluggard, consider her ways, and be wise, which having no guide, overseer, or ruler, provideth her meat in the summer, and gathereth her food in the harvest. How long wilt thou sleep, O sluggard? When wilt thou arise out of thy sleep? Yet a little sleep, a little slumber, a little folding of the hands to sleep. So shall thy poverty come as one that traveleth, and thy want as an armed man. A naughty person, a wicked man, walketh with a froward mouth. He winketh with his eyes. He speaketh with his feet. He teacheth with his fingers. Frowardness is in his heart. He deviseth mischief continually. He soweth discord. Therefore shall his calamity come suddenly. Suddenly shall he be broken without remedy. These six things doth the Lord hate, yea, seven are an abomination unto him: a proud look, a lying tongue, and hands that shed innocent blood, and heart that deviseth wicked imaginations, feet that be swift in running to mischief, a false witness that speaketh lies, and he that soweth discord among brethren. My son, keep thy father's commandment, and forsake not the law of thy mother. Bind them continually upon thine heart, and tie them about thy neck. When thou goest, it shall lead thee. When thou sleepest, it shall keep thee. And when thou awakest, it shall talk with thee. For the commandment is a lamp, and the law is light, and the reproofs of instruction are the way of life, to keep thee from the evil woman, from the flattery of the tongue of a strange woman. Lust not after her beauty in thine heart, neither let her take thee with her eyelids. For by means of a whorish woman a man is brought to a piece of bread, and the adulteress will hunt for the precious life. Can a man take fire in his bosom, and his clothes not be burned? Can one go upon hot coals, and his feet not be burned? So he that goeth into his neighbor's wife, whosoever toucheth her, shall not be innocent. Men do not despise a thief if he steal to satisfy his soul when he is hungry. But if he be found, he shall restore sevenfold, he shall give all the substance of his house. But whoso committeth adultery with a woman lacketh understanding, he that doeth it destroyeth his own soul. A wound and dishonor shall he get, and his reproach shall not be wiped away. For jealousy is the rage of a man, therefore he will not spare in the day of vengeance. He will not regard any ransom, neither will he rest content, though thou givest many gifts.
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For God so loved the world that he gave his only begotten Son, that whosoever believeth in him should not perish, but have everlasting life. 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John 3:16 and 17. 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

0: consecrated to God, if I'm His, it's for His service. Whatever He wants me to do, wherever He wants me to go, it doesn't matter. He doesn't need my approval. He just needs my allegiance. He just needs my obedience. See, and that's where we're supposed to live.
1: 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Consecrated. Once for all, we are consecrated in Christ. Love ought to be the strong cord that keeps us devoted to Him when we are tempted to quit from being a living sacrifice.
0: A soldier who's enlisted. He's under his commanding officer. Right? A soldier enlists in the Army, Navy, whatever branch of military. But he offers himself, he enlists, and now he's under the command of someone. You know that commanding officer can send him on missions, and he doesn't even know where he's going? You know, sometimes the soldiers are just told to pack up, and they're going to get on, you know, and they have no idea exactly sometimes where they're going to go or who they're going to fight. They're just going to follow orders because that's their job, is to follow orders. They don't have to know everything. They're in service. That's their duty. And for us, consecrated to God, if I'm His, it's for His service. Whatever He wants me to do, wherever He wants me to go, it doesn't matter. He doesn't need my approval. He just needs my allegiance. He just needs my obedience. See, and that's where we're supposed to live. It was George Whitefield who said, "I give myself to be a martyr for Him who hung upon the cross for me. I have thrown myself blindfolded, and I trust without reserve into His almighty hands. He died for me. I owe Him everything, and I'll go blindfolded. I trust Him." Someone has said, full consecration may in one sense be the act of a moment, and in another the work of a lifetime. It must be complete to be real, and yet if real, it is always incomplete. A point of rest, and yet perpetual progression. What do I mean? To be consecrated is both. It is that once, you can say there's a time where I've become consecrated, but yet I'm never fully consecrated, I never finish. It's a progression that just continues. I can be fully committed and mean it, yet it is proven over time. It's not one and done, but it's one and doing. Right? I give myself, but that's not the end of the story. And here's where I think I can help you tonight. I give myself, I recognize myself as consecrated to Him, devoted to Him, dedicated to Him, but that's not the end. That's part of it. That's the start. But consecration is ongoing. It's progressive. It means I give myself, but now I keep doing. I remain there. Again, like the sacrifice on the altar. You don't get on the altar and say, "Okay, I'm here for sacrifice. All right, I'm done," and get off the altar. It's permanent. You put yourself there, and your life is over. You don't go back to life once you're a sacrifice. Right? And in the same way, when I realize I'm consecrated, I'm one with the One who died for me. His blood is on my ears, my thumb, my toes. Man, I'm all the way connected with Him. I'm now consecrated, and you and I need to realize that I'm already His.
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0: My job is to help you learn how to read your Bible, help you learn how to pray, help you learn how to walk with God. I want that for you. My goal as your pastor is for you to hear Jesus Christ say, "Well done."
1: 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Day by day, we can have a walk with God and renew our inward man day by day. 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
0: We started in 2 Corinthians chapter 4. I'm going to just jump back real quick to verse 16 there again, where Paul said, For which cause we faint not, but though our outward man perish, yet the inward man is renewed day by day. Your inner man is where your thought processing takes place. Your inner man is what controls your decision making. That's internal. That inner man. So to consistently make good or right decisions is going to take the inner man being renewed day by day. You want to be fresh, on top of things, spiritually.

0: heavenly minded. That means day by day renewing the inner man so that you're ready to make the right decisions, to make good choices. We run the risk of fainting in our minds. Look quickly at Hebrews chapter 12 and look at verse number 3. For consider him, Jesus, that endured such contradiction of sinners against himself, lest ye be wearied and faint in your minds. You know, before you quit, you're going to quit in your mind first. Before you stop doing something, you'll quit up here first. You'll quit in your heart, your mind. So we run the risk of fainting in our minds, where we just shut off. I can't think anymore. You ever been there? I just can't think anymore. Leave me alone. Stop. I can't think anymore. Well, decisions have to be made. We can't just put our head in the sand and let, you know, the world doesn't stop spinning. And what happens is we get weary and we faint or quit in our minds. We give up on what we're supposed to be doing, and we just don't see how we can keep on going anymore. You're going to quit in your mind unless you're being renewed day by day in the spirit of your mind. We've got to be there. One of the ways is to consider Jesus Christ, right? It renews me. It reinvigorates me when you stop and you realize what he did for me. I can't quit. Not after what Jesus did for me. I can't turn back. Now, if we consider what he did for us, that helps re-energize us. This is one of the ways. We'll talk about that some more later. But here's the key. We can faint. We need to be renewed day by day. Okay, so as your pastor, I'm going to keep trying to give you the tools that will help you to have a daily relationship with God. Well, I've tried. Every year we have Bible reading schedules we give out. I come up with crazy program ideas to help you get in the Bible. We've got our radio now. Boy, I love that. But we got our radio and Daily Truths and radio app and everything I can do to try to help you daily. I can't be your substitute for a relationship with God. You can't depend on my Bible reading to take the place of your Bible reading. My prayers can't take the place of your prayers. I'm glad you have that confidence in your pastor, but I can't be that for you. My job is to help you learn how to read your Bible, help you learn how to pray, help you learn how to walk with God. I want that for you. My goal as your pastor is for you to hear Jesus Christ say, "Well done." That's my goal for you. That's why I do what I do. Someday you're going to stand before Jesus Christ, and I want him to say, "Well done," to you. And when he does, you can look back and say, "Thanks, Pastor."
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2: Education consists of taking something complicated and explaining it in simpler terms. In other words, getting the jelly on the bottom shelf. The question is, what do you do when you get to the bottom shelf? Science is based on a study of what I call fundamental indefinables. These are physical phenomena which are described in terms of each other, and we can't get any lower than that. For example, if I said, "What is force?" You'd say, "It hurts when it hits me," but it's something you have to experience. What is mass? Mass is something that takes up space. Did you know without mass, it wouldn't be anything to take up space, and we might not even have distance? Did you know time is the aging of mass? Did you know temperature is a measure of the energy of mass? Did you know there's all these things we believe in, but you can't prove them? You only know them because you experience them, and you explain them in terms of each other. And so, technically, a force is that which causes acceleration. Acceleration involves distance and time. Distance is a separation between two masses. So we got to have masses to get distance. Mass is a quantity of matter a body possesses, but matter is anything that occupies space, and now we got that back in. Time is a measurement of the aging of matter. So without matter, we couldn't have any time. And it goes on and on and on. The conclusion is science is based on some undefinable premises that we believe only because of what we have seen and heard. In Acts chapter 4, verse 20, it says, "We cannot but speak the things we have seen and heard." Jesus said in Luke 7, verse 22, "Go your way and tell John the things which you have seen and heard, how the blind see, the lame walk, the lepers are cleansed, the deaf hear, and the dead are raised, to prove the poor, the gospel is preached." We can only believe the things that we've seen and heard. You say, "I have to live by facts." You can't even prove who your daddy is. All you know is when you were little, somebody big and ugly got in front of your face and said, "Dad, dad, dad, dad." And you said, "I believe." Boy, it sure is good to have faith. This is Pete Cowling.
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2: 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You can have good friends, good teachings, and a great pastor. I love IBC because this is the church that helps me grow spiritually.
1: Come find your reason to love IBC.

0: you started out as a tiny speck, smaller than a period at the end of the sentence. In this tiny speck was all the information that would ever be needed to control every aspect of your growth, to make sure your ears got on each side of your head, to make sure your nose was above your mouth so you could smell your food and enhance the taste as you ate it, to make sure your legs grew at exactly the right rate. Otherwise, they might call you Eileen. God did a remarkable job. In this tiny speck was also enough information to even determine how your children would look someday. And you thought your computer was small. My goodness, God put all this in a tiny cell. He did a whole lot of work programming you before you were born. Maybe, just maybe, He had plans for what He wanted you to do after you were born. Maybe you ought to read the manual. I call the manual the Bible. Maybe you ought to get in touch with God. His area code is on your knees. Maybe it'd be good if you checked with Him periodically to make sure you're doing exactly what He put you here to do. This is Pete Cowling.
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0: We struggle with sin because we make our own attempts at it instead of accepting, by faith, God's way of victory over sin. You have to realize there's only one way to have victory over sin. Victory over sin is only obtained through death.
1: You're listening to a portion of a message preached at International Baptist Church, Dumaguete, by Pastor Randy DeMovo. Dead to sin. Through death, we have victory over sin. You can say to yourself, I don't have to give in to sin. Dead to sin, but alive in Christ.
0: But when you finally see yourself and how sinful you are, and you see the danger of sin, that you realize then how much you need deliverance from that, that's what's going to bring you to deliverance. Now, that doesn't mean go get deep in sin. No, no, no. You're already there. You just don't see it yet. In your own eyes, you don't see how sinful sin is. Can I tell you what's robbing people of that? When we talk down the law. Because the purpose of the law that God gave was to show man just how bad of a sinner he was. And when we don't preach law anymore, we're in grace. We don't talk about the law. We don't talk about sin. We don't condemn sin anymore. We don't talk about drinking. We don't talk about... You know what happens is men don't see how sinful they are. And so they think they've got it under control. And as long as you think it's under your control, you're not depending upon Christ, but yourself. And when you're depending on your own self to conquer sin, you will never conquer sin. It will keep conquering you. Look at Romans chapter 7. There's only one way that deliverance from sin. Can we have victory over sin? There's only one way that there's victory over sin. Look at Romans chapter 7, verse 24. Paul said, O wretched man that I am. See, what you want to do is say, oh, what a wretched man that guy is. Oh, what a wretched man that person is. Well, Paul said, oh, wretched man that I am. See, until you see your own sin and your own desperation, how desperately you are in sin, how desperate you are because of sin. But notice that, oh, wretched man that I am, who shall deliver me from the body of this death? Death. We struggle with sin because we make our own attempts at it instead of accepting, by faith, God's way of victory over sin. You have to realize there's only one way to have victory over sin. Victory over sin is only obtained through death. Through death. Sin has the victory over the sinner until the sinner dies. Stay with me. This gets into some deep territory. That's why I say some of you it's going to take maybe a few Wednesdays before finally, oh, I get it. But just stay with me. Before you were saved, you were under sin, the law of sin. We've talked about it before back in our series on holiness. But sin, you were a debtor to sin. You were condemned to death because of sin. Sin had control of you. Are you listening? But when you got saved, okay, here's what happens. When you put your faith in what Christ did, and you are now in Christ, you're in like the safety zone now. You have, because here, in Christ, sin has already been conquered. Death has already been paid. Sin has no authority over you.
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0: The book of Daniel contains a lot of information and teaching on how to deal with superiors at work or in the government who don't agree with your basic positions. The method Daniel used in chapter 1 to preserve his vow to eat proper food was tact and negotiation. In Daniel 2, Daniel and his three buddies used prayer to keep their boss from killing them. In Daniel 3, we again see tact and diplomacy from the Hebrews. The king had built a huge idol of gold, and plans were made for all the government officials to assemble and to, on cue, bow down and worship the golden image. The three Hebrew young men, Shadrach, Meshach, and Abednego, had no plans to bow, but they weren't obstinate and negative before they had to be. Notice that the three of them went out to the plains of Dura, and when the time came, they simply didn't bow. Of course, this caused a stir, and they were thrown into the fiery furnace, where a miracle then occurred. Another thing I noticed is that they were respectful at all times to this crazy, egomaniacal King Nebuchadnezzar. Tact, prayer, and diplomacy at work. Something to think about.
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1: 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Ako dahil si Alondra Singit, and I'm here again to serve you by playing your favorite song request karong Utuha, July 6th, 2026. Ako namino mo karon, and wala po mo nakasendin sa iyong song request, ayaw mong kaula kasi this hour is for you. And to do that, ato lang sa iyong web browser, and itype lang ang web address nga ibcd.theanchor.app. Ako balikon, that's ibcd.theanchor.app. And I'm looking forward to playing your song request karong utuha. So again, ayaw mong kaula, don't be shy because this hour is for you. So let's start this hour with your first request. It came in from Precious Jewel Banogilio, Echoes of Joy Trio, singing In the Sweet, By and By.

That was Only a Boy Named David / A Stone's Throw Away by Jack Mitchell Family. And thank you, Megan Ubas, for that request. And to all our listeners na naminaw kayo na wala po muna kasend yung song request, don't be shy kay bago rami nagsugod, so welcome pa kayo inyuhang mga song requests this time. So right now, let's hear this request that came in from Theo Monte, Graceful Singing, You Brought Us Out.

0: And thank you, Merle Jr. Shana, for that beautiful song request. It was The Churchman singing City of Refuge. Coming up, here's a request that came in from Nathan Ubas, Eddie Galleon singing I Came Here to Stay.
1: The champion marched.

And thank you, Faith Demobile, for that request. It was Lazy McRae singing I'm Going Forward. Coming up, here's Sound of Faith singing Nothing Can Touch Me, a request that came in from Elliot Demobile.

And thank you, Jonah May Manlugod, for that beautiful song request. So, Cicely Hamilton and friends singing Anything Less. And I hope that you enjoyed that request this afternoon. Coming right up, here's a request that came in from one of our faithful listeners. Here's Gail Gross singing, Is He Satisfied?

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And you just heard the Wisman family singing His Eye Is on the Sparrow. And thank you, Eileen Makalisong, for requesting that song. Well, faithful listeners, I hope you've enjoyed listening to the many Christ-honoring songs that have been played here already sa Toanga Station. And we're more than halfway through our live listener request program. Pero welcome magihapon kayo mga musendin sa inyo ang mga song requests. This is Merle Roshana, privileged and happy nga muserve sa inyo ha by playing the songs that you have requested and sa mga ni-request na og mga songs dira. Thank you so much for participating sa ito ang program. And I hope nga inyo na na-enjoy ang uban sa inyo ang mga favorite songs. But for those who are listening right now and wala pa ka nakasendin sa inyo mga song requests, let me encourage you to send in. Okay, we still have the time to play the songs na ganahan ni mong paminahon. So if you have a favorite song in mind right now, era kaula o padala na through our free Anchor Radio app. Just use the song request button, type in the title of the song na ganahan ni mong paminahon, send it and we'll be happy na i-play na siya para sa imo ha. Well, to continue our program, here's a request that came in from Alondra Singit. Here's Matt and Christy Taylor singing Content in Him.

And thank you to our listener for requesting that song sung by Bruce Fry, He Brought Me Out. Now coming up, here's Shiffy Filippo singing Holding Father's Hand.

And I hope you enjoyed listening to that beautiful song sung by the Hooker family, Across the Miles. And thank you to our listener for requesting that song. Now coming up, here's Voices of Melody singing Wherever You Are.

You just heard Dave and Tina Biter singing He's Been Faithful. With that song you just heard, has brought us up to the end of our live listener request program. And to all of our faithful listeners, thank you so much for taking the time to tune in and for sending in many of your song requests. I hope now you enjoyed the Christ-honoring songs that were played here on the Anchor Radio. Kay personally, I enjoyed listening to the songs that you requested. And I know nga na po yung mga songs nga wala pa nato na play. So, ay ragkabala ka kaya tuloy po na siyang i-play. We'll line up those songs so that makadunggal gyapon ka sa ubani mo mga favorite songs. So, stay tuned. And, well, to leave you, here's a song request that came in from Sheila Humawas, Bruce and Sammy Fry singing Rejoice in the Lord.

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0: truth is very valuable. You wouldn't want to pay much for error, but you want to pay for truth. Searching for truth. Wonder where you can find it. You say, well, how can I find truth? Well, let's see. If you say, I just need the facts. If you looked up the definition for fact, it would say that which is done, a deed, or a thing that really happened, or it would say reality and truth. So a fact is defined in terms of truth. Good. So now you look up truth. In the dictionary, it says truth is a fact or reality. Do you see a little bit of circular logic here? We got a fundamental problem. Our basic building blocks of fact and truth are all tied together. It takes a whole lot of faith to believe in these things. Did you know we all live by faith? If someone says, I believe that's a fact, they already express faith when they use the word believe. And so ultimately, everything starts with faith. There's no such thing as scientific facts. We just by faith make observations and build our lives on them. It takes faith to believe facts to establish truth. Since it all starts with faith, let's bypass the dictionary to find out what it's all about in one verse. Jesus saith unto him, I am the way, the truth, and the life. No man cometh unto the Father but by me. So if you want to know what truth is, it's Jesus.
1: This is Pete Cowling.

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1: God put someone in your life that's been a help to you, has helped you time and time and time and time again. You've been thankful for that person in your life. And now all of a sudden, unfriend, block. What? Because you didn't get your way? Because you got hurt? You erase all the good because of one thing that happens? Who's unreasonable?
2: 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Distanced. God never promised us a problem-free life. Don't distance yourself from those who can help. Often they are the ones that have helped you before.
1: Be careful not to distance yourself from those that God has brought into your life. I tell you, what the devil always wants to do is get sheep away from the shepherd. That's his goal. It's always, can I separate a sheep from the shepherd? Because it makes that sheep vulnerable. And you need to recognize that. And the way the devil does it is personal hurts. Something was said, it hurts you. You didn't get your way, it hurts you. Whatever it is, those personal hurts, the devil uses that to try to distance you from those that love you. And distance you from those whom God has put in your life to help you. And that help sometimes is going to be words you don't like, but you need to hear. Sometimes it's going to be words of truth. Sometimes it's going to be words of just saying, telling you, no. Because that's why God put that person in your life, to tell you no when you need to hear no. But because you don't like it and it bothers you and it hurts you, you distance yourself and you push them away and you run away, or you say, I don't want anything to do with you. Don't talk to me anymore. I'm going to unfriend you. I'm going to block you. Who are you hurting? God put someone in your life that's been a help to you, has helped you time and time and time and time again. You've been thankful for that person in your life. And now all of a sudden, unfriend, block. What? Because you didn't get your way? Because you got hurt? You erase all the good because of one thing that happens? Who's unreasonable? You understand what I'm saying tonight? I'm not saying the hurt's not real. The problem's not real. Sure it is. But the way you deal with it is what makes a difference. And when you distance yourself and you push people away and you shut them off because they torment you. Look, was Jesus there tormenting? He was there healing, helping. Right? But that idea that you came here to cause me trouble, you're bothering me, I don't like the way you make me feel. Okay? Yeah, and men don't like light. They love darkness because their deeds are evil. So you don't like the light being shined. Okay. That's what the widow said. You came to call to remembrance my sin. You brought my sin back up. I tried to forget about that. Well, that's why God brings men of God sometimes to remind you. Sometimes that's why the man of God came. That's what she worried about. Look, when Samuel came to the house of Jesse, when he came to his city, everybody was nervous. Oh, why is the man of God here? Huh? What's he doing here? Somebody do something wrong? He's here to judge. You know, that's natural. Why? Because we're sinners. And when God sends his representative around, and we know, like, oh man, is God, he found out about what I did. Somebody told the pastor on me. Yes. But that's not the only reason the pastor comes around. But sometimes people will distance themselves. Why? Because he makes me feel guilty. What are you guilty of?
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0: And I would rather risk that my standards are higher than they have to be than take a chance on lowering my standard just to keep other people happy and then find out that it caused trouble or it caused problems that could have been avoided. I don't want to end up a casualty. Most principles are made because of witnessing other casualties and the cause of them.
1: You're listening to a portion of a message preached at International Baptist Church, Dumaguete, by Pastor Randy DeMoville. Developing principles. You need to develop principles in life so that you don't become a casualty. See the consequences of bad decisions and ask yourself, how do I keep from going there?
0: And I think you'd be wise to adopt principles of those that God has put in your life to help lead you, to help keep you safe. But you can't judge people based on having different principles. We ought to all have the same values. But we got to be careful that we're not judging people's principles. I can have an opinion. I think you're unwise. But I can't say that you're a sinner because you don't have the same principle I have. Here's where we need to seek wisdom. I listen to men who had established principles in their lives to protect what we should all agree are godly values. I decided that their principles had wisdom. I decided to adopt their principles. Some people don't like the rule and will argue against the rule. The truth is, they may not need that rule to protect them, but who knows for sure? Maybe they're fooling themselves that they don't need that same rule. Maybe they're deceiving themselves. Maybe they're too sure of themselves. The Bible tells me, take heed lest you fall. Right? So I would rather be safe than sorry. And I would rather risk that my standards are higher than they have to be than take a chance on lowering my standard just to keep other people happy and then find out that it caused trouble or it caused problems that could have been avoided. I don't want to end up a casualty. Most principles are made because of witnessing other casualties and the cause of them. I remember Dr. Hiles saying before, my pastor before, he would say he had counseled enough people, he could play the odds. He would say it that way. When people came to him with a problem or a situation, he had counseled enough people that had already been in that situation, followed this counsel or followed a different way, that he could just look back and say, I can tell you what will happen if you do this. I'll tell you what will happen if you do that. Because he had seen it already. And so there's a lot of principles we can establish if we learn from those who've already dealt with the problems, they've already witnessed the casualties and the cause of those casualties, and they can tell you, look, I don't recommend you do that. I think you ought to stay away from that. I think you ought to do this. And, well, what does the Bible say? I can't always show you a Bible verse. You don't always need a Bible verse. That's a dumb trap. Don't fall into that trap. Where does the Bible say? I don't need a verse for everything. Got a brain. I was born stupid, but I didn't stay that way. If you never take the first drink, you'll never get drunk. If it's not in your house, you probably won't be tempted. We were looking at, it was a recipe recently. My wife looked at a recipe, and it called for vodka. Can you imagine you're out shopping, and you see my wife looking at the liquor, trying to figure out which one's the vodka? Can you imagine the rumors? I just said, well, I guess we won't be making that recipe. The recipe's not more important than our integrity. Would you evaluate your life in relation to the values that we find in God's Word? Are the things that matter to God, do those things matter to you? The things that God says are good, are those good to you? The things that God says He hates, do you hate them? Well, I like it, but if God hates it, you should hate it. Why should you have different values than your God?
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In John 10:10, Jesus said, "I am come that ye might have life, and that ye might have it more abundantly." 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
1: Hey, guys, you promised that I get to direct this time.
0: You're right. Go ahead.
1: Really?
0: Yep.
1: Okay, I want you to jump in a rubber raft in the middle of a shark-infested pool of boiling acid.
0: And your point would be?
1: My point?
0: We always have a point, Alan.
1: We do?
0: Yeah, like when we seek revenge, ultimately we hurt ourselves.
1: Oh.
0: How about if I run through the field of flowers, Alan?
1: Well, I can do that. It's just a field of flowers.
0: Okay, and action.
1: Follow.
0: We're here with Amazing Alan, who is running...
1: You know, this stuff looks a lot like poison ivy.
0: Very observant of you, Alan. Running through a field of poison ivy may be fun at first, but in the end it causes you pain, just like revenge.
1: Oh, man. 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Oh, hey, these really do have a point.
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0: How do you do? The child at school who is ridiculed by others who may be overweight and poorly dressed, who may not even seem to care, that child is deeply hurt by condemnation. As the woman in this story knows, it isn't fun when others make fun of you. And she would have done anything to be accepted, but never really was until her heart and mind and life were unshackled. From the crossroads of America, this is Unshackled. True life stories for everyone, dramatized and produced in Chicago by Pacific Garden Mission. Homeless people who come to Pacific Garden Mission may be street smart, but that can harden the heart. And at first, they may not trust the helping hands at the old lighthouse, the meals and clothing, the clean dormitories, the medical and dental care, all provided without charge, thanks to the sacrificial gifts of friends. And these folks without homes have much to learn about forgiveness and grace, about God's love for them. And mission counselors and pastors gladly share the good news that brings new life. They don't all accept that gift from God, but those who do become a new creation, like the woman in this story. And now for broadcast around the earth, here's program number 2604 in the series Unshackled, the program that makes you face yourself and think.
1: Hello?
2: Who's this?
1: Kim.
2: Ah, good. It's Daddy, Kim.
1: Daddy? Daddy, please come home and stop being a drunk.
2: Now look, you little brat. I'm only a block away, and I have a gun, and I'm gonna come over right now and blow your brains out.
1: No! No!
3: Hello?
1: Mama!
3: What?
1: Daddy's gonna kill me!
3: What?
1: He just called and said he was only a block away and he has a gun! Mama, he means it! He's gonna kill me!
3: Lock the door and don't answer it. I'll call the police.
0: The woman in our story was born in Chicago in 1966. When she was 6 years old, her father came home with a moving truck and began moving out, creating a family crisis. An absent father and a working mother can lead to a troubled child, especially with an older brother beating up on her and friends who ridiculed her. This is the true story of Kim Fagerstrom and how she was unshackled.
4: Dad was married to his fourth wife the day he called and threatened to kill me. He was drunk, of course. I have no memory of him sober. The police came and sat with me that day, but it turned out Dad was in another state. A week later, he was dead of suicide. My brother and sister didn't want to go to the funeral, so we didn't go. I was depressed most of the time as a child and cried myself to sleep. As a teenager, I began trying to commit suicide.
5: Oh, look at Kim's wrist. She tried to off herself again. Come on, let us see.
1: No, let me alone.
5: Oh, you can't do anything right, can you? Hey, next time call one of us and we'll help you.
1: Stop it. You're so mean.
5: Oh, cry, baby. Cry, baby.
1: You don't know what I feel.
5: Oh, and I don't want to know either. Come on, guys. I'm sick of her whining. So next time you do it right.
4: I remember going to synagogue for the high holidays when I was little, and I went to Shabbat school. But Mother was gone so much working on her master's degree and at her job, which left no time for us or religion. In my heart, I blamed her for my unhappy life.
6: Kimmy, what's going on?
1: I'm sick. I took too many pills.
6: Oh, Kimmy, not again.
1: I hate my life.
6: Why?
1: You don't know what it's like. Nobody likes me. Nobody.
6: Oh, that's not true. I love you, and so does the rest of the family.
1: The teacher told me I was a loser, and I would never, ever graduate.
6: Oh, honey, don't listen to people like that.
1: My friends all make fun of me. I don't know how to dress right. I'm stupid, Mom. Stupid.
6: Oh, well, why don't we try therapy again?
1: Oh, what's the use? All they do is talk about the same things over and over. It never makes a difference. I wish I were dead.
6: Oh, hush, hush, you're my baby. I'll sit beside you the rest of the night.
4: I wanted someone to love me, and at 14, someone did. My first boyfriend. We spent summer days together until he pressured me for sex. When I refused, he dumped me for his old girlfriend. I made a fool of myself, begging him to come back, but it was hopeless. After that, I didn't care about anything. If a teacher yelled at me, I called them names. If mother hit me, I hit her back. I started running away.
6: Hello?
7: Mrs. Coverman?
6: Yes?
7: This is the police department. We have your daughter, Kim.
6: Oh, thank God. I tried to stop her when she ran away this evening.
7: One of our officers picked her up at 3 a.m. She was running from a hotel room, and he thought she was a prostitute.
6: Oh, she's only 15 and still in school. What happened?
7: We don't know, ma'am. She won't say anything. You better come down and get her.
6: Kimmy, what happened?
8: What do you care?
6: I care plenty. What are you doing in that hotel room?
8: There was a party there.
6: Were you drinking?
8: I don't drink or use drugs, Mother. I just stayed when everybody else left. The guy said I could. After I fell asleep, he tried to crawl in bed with me, so I ran.
6: Don't you see how dangerous that was? He might have killed you.
8: I don't care. I don't care about anything.
4: The next time I ran away, they took me to a hospital where I stayed for 3 months. The kids were older and taught me about drugs. My roommates were lesbians who tried to involve me. When I refused, they threatened to kill me if I told anyone, so I began to sleep with my face to the wall, often crying. My first day out of the hospital, I got high. And being high kept me from feeling anything, so I stopped trying to kill myself. From then on, I attended a special school for dropouts. That's when Ben began to notice me. He was the neighborhood drug dealer.
9: Here, Kim, have a hit.
4: Thanks, Ben.
9: You want to lose some weight, kid? You look great if you did.
4: I lose every summer.
10: Well, you're a loser, all right. Always have been, always will be.
9: Knock it off, Carrie.
10: Well, she is. She's still a virgin because nobody wants her.
9: Come on, guys, let's go for a ride and listen to some music.
4: Because everyone made fun of me, Ben was embarrassed and hid our dating. But I didn't care. I just wanted to be accepted. After graduation, I enrolled in beauty school, but wasn't very good at it. One afternoon, Ben came in very excited.
9: Can we talk?
4: Sure. Come over here.
9: Look, I scored some money, Kim. Would you like to go with me somewhere? Maybe California?
4: Yeah, I'd love to.
9: How soon can you be ready?
4: Tomorrow morning, when Mom is at work. Otherwise, she'll try and stop me. We ended up in Florida for the next 2 years, struggled from job to job. Mom flew down with my sister and was horrified that we had no food in the apartment. Once again, she was there for me, buying lots of groceries. I left Ben for a while because he was having affairs with other women. But dating other men made me miserable, and when Ben asked me to marry him, I agreed. After our honeymoon in the Bahamas, we flew home to live with Mom.
9: Look, this isn't working.
4: Yeah, I know. We need to get out of here.
9: Your mother's sleeping on the couch. I don't like having to tiptoe around.
4: What do you want to do?
9: Carrie says we can get an apartment together.
4: I don't want to do that, Ben. She doesn't like me.
9: It's your imagination.
4: No, it's not. She always says cruel things to me.
9: She's different now. You'll see.
4: Carrie got me a waitress job at the bar where she worked, even though I was underage. It was tough, living and working with her, especially after the manager began flirting with me and gave me preference. When he made a pass one night, I quit. Carrie was 5'9" and I was 5'4", so no match for her wrath.
8: I go out on a limb to get you that job and you quit? You're just trying to make me look bad, you little witch!
4: That's not true. I quit because he got fresh with me.
8: Oh, you're lying. What would he see in you?
4: Oh, you're just jealous.
8: Oh, Carrie! Stop it! Let me alone!
11: I hate you. I have always hated you.
8: Don't!
11: You're not good enough for Ben.
8: Stop it! I'll call the police!
4: I finally broke away from her, ran downstairs and called the police. When Ben got home, we moved in the middle of the night back in with Mom. We both got jobs in a bar where I learned to be a bartender. Then we rented our own apartment. For several years, we partied. but Ben came home later and later. Some nights he didn't come home at all, and always the excuses.
9: Were you up all night?
4: Yeah, waiting for you, Ben. Please don't lie to me anymore.
9: All right, I won't.
4: There's another woman in there.
9: Yes, I think I should move out, Kim. I don't want to hurt you.
4: I can't believe it. I thought you loved me.
9: I did, Kim, but I'm in love with someone else now.
4: How can you do this to me?
9: I'll pack up.
4: Ben, who is it?
9: It's Carrie.
6: Kim!
4: Yeah, Mom?
6: Are you all right?
4: Yeah. Ben came by today. He's going back to Guatemala.
6: Oh.
4: He wanted to get back together, but I just can't trust him.
6: I don't blame you.
4: I took him back once, and a month later he went back to her again. She didn't want him. She just wanted to hurt me. You should have seen her smirk when she told me she dumped him.
6: You're still young, honey. You'll find somebody else.
4: Yeah, who'd want me? Kim the loser. I hated myself and drank heavily to escape the self-loathing. New Year's Day, 1989, I drove to Florida with a girlfriend. We partied several weeks, then drove to Arizona with two more friends, one of them a drug dealer. There we rented a house and I got a bartending job, while one of the women became a topless dancer. I was 23 and about to sink to a new low.
0: We'll hear about that and how she was rescued in just a moment. Sometimes they come with children, sometimes they come alone. Often abused or abandoned, the women have nowhere else to go when they come to Pacific Garden Mission in Chicago. The women's division has grown and now fills the Gospel League home several miles from the main building on State Street. These women know they are safe and loved at the mission as they grapple with the changes in their lives. Some have never heard the gospel, but as they sing songs of praise and listen to the testimonies of other women who have put their trust in Christ, faith comes by hearing, and hearing by the Word of God. 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Our email address is unshackled@pgm.org, and please include your address.
4: Ben wrote asking me to come to Guatemala. So I smuggled drugs from my friend from Arizona to Chicago to get enough money for the ticket to fly down and see Ben. I hadn't seen him for a year, and we partied every night. But I overheard him telling someone I was his cousin, and knew it was over between us. And when I got back to Arizona 3 weeks later, the house was empty, and I was fired from my job. I became a topless dancer to survive, and cried every night. A week later, I called Mom.
3: Kim, where are you?
4: Arizona. I want to come home, Mom.
3: What's wrong?
4: Everything. I hate it here.
3: Oh, honey, it didn't work out with Ben?
4: No. He has a girlfriend. He wants me to get divorced as soon as possible.
3: Oh, I'm sorry. What about your job?
4: They replaced me.
3: Can't you find another?
4: Yeah, as a topless dancer.
3: Oh, dear.
4: I spent all my money going to Guatemala. Can you send me a ticket? Please, Mom? Once again, Mother was there for me. The years that followed were a succession of parties, men, and attempts to get my life together. I tried sobriety in college for 2 years, but a failed love affair sent me back to drinking. I got a better job and lived with a man for the next 3 years who said he wanted to marry me. One day, Mom called.
3: So you're enjoying your job?
4: Yeah. I'm going to get another promotion soon. My life is finally coming together, Mom.
3: I'm glad, honey.
4: Best thing I ever did was get out of bartending.
3: Listen, Kimmy. I'm going to the hospital next week for some minor surgery.
1: You want me to come to the hospital?
3: No. It's not a big deal, so don't worry.
1: Well, call me and let me know as soon as it's over that you're okay.
3: I will.
1: I love you, Mom. The whole family came to the hospital with a cancer scare as Mom lay on the operating table for 8 hours. Then they said it was benign and she'd be fine, so we all went back to our lives. A few weeks later, my sister called me to the hospital where Mom was rushed for emergency surgery. Then came complications and a transfer to another hospital where they put her in a drug-induced coma. Several weeks went by, and I stayed by her side. I haven't been a very good daughter, Mom. But I'll get up to you somehow. Please don't die, Mother. You have to live. Oh, God. Give me a chance to make things right.
12: I'm sorry, Kim, but your mother's organs are failing one by one. Now her lungs are filling up with fluid and contracting. She's not going to come out of this. We might as well take her off life support.
1: In 45 minutes, Mother was gone. Mother, who was always there for me. I called my boss to say I'd be sitting Shiva for a week and learn I had been fired. At home, I drank wine constantly to ease the pain. My boyfriend didn't understand at all.
9: Are you gonna cry forever?
1: I feel like my heart's being ripped out.
9: Oh, this is getting old. I want the old Kim back, the party girl.
1: That girl died with my mother.
9: What's the problem? You always acted like you hated her anyway.
1: I loved my mother. She was always there for me. I can't believe how hard-hearted you are. I can't live with you, Dave. I'll move out as soon as I can. One night, I came home to find my boyfriend doing drugs with another woman. I had to get out, so my sister and I got an apartment together. When I drank, my grief almost strangled me, and one day I found myself screaming and crying out to God, "If you're out there, please help me. I can't go on like this. I don't know what to do. Please help me." A few months later, I went to several alcohol rehab meetings. 10 months later, I joined a grief support group and met Eddie.
13: Kim, what do you think of the support group, huh?
1: They all seem so angry at God. But the only thing that keeps me going is God.
13: Right, I agree. I mean, they don't understand that prayer is a lifeline.
1: I was afraid you wouldn't want anything to do with me after all the stuff I told you the other night.
13: I could tell you were really hurting inside. I want you to know, Kim, I don't think any less of you because of your past.
1: I hated myself for so long. Mother was the only one who stood by me, and I betrayed her with my drinking and drugs. Inwardly, I always hated her and blamed her for what I'd become. I wonder if I'll ever stop hurting inside.
13: You know, next Sunday is Mother's Day, and it's going to be hard for you. Why don't you spend it with me?
1: He was so different from any man I'd ever dated. He didn't even try to kiss me. One evening, we went to his apartment where he played a videotape of an evangelist talking about Jesus. I kept wondering what had I gotten into and hardly listened to the tape.
13: You have any questions, Kim?
1: Eddie, I'm Jewish. I'll always be Jewish, and I'll never stop being Jewish.
13: I know. Jesus was a Jew too, Kim.
1: Yeah, but Jews don't believe in him.
13: Wait, God prophesied that in Psalm 118. Here, the stone which the builders refused is become the headstone of the corner. And look, Jesus is everywhere in the Old Testament. In fact, look at Proverbs chapter 30 here, verse 4. Who hath ascended up into heaven, or descended? Who hath gathered the wind in his fists? Who hath bound the waters in a garment? Who hath established all the ends of the earth? What is his name, and what is his son's name, if thou canst tell? And here, prophet Isaiah, that book's full of Jesus, especially chapter 53. Here, listen to verse 3. He's despised and rejected of men, a man of sorrows and acquainted with grief, and we hid as it were our faces from him. He was despised, and we esteemed him not. See, Kim, Jesus came to earth to die in our place so we could have forgiveness for our sins. You need to believe in him.
1: Okay, back off, Eddie. I mean, I like you a lot, and you've been very kind to me, but I don't want this in my life.
13: Sure. Would you like to go to Lake Geneva with me next weekend? I have a place up there.
1: I'm not going to sleep with anyone till I'm married.
13: I feel the same way, Kim. I mean, you'll have your own room.
4: What a wonderful weekend that was, as was every date after that. I started to care about him, and the only way I knew to express love was physically, but Eddie wouldn't yield to my seduction. I saw the fear of the Lord in his eyes the night I tried. I began reading a book about the Sermon on the Mount and loved the teaching of Jesus. I wanted to believe, but I was such a terrible person. How could God accept me? I asked God to open my eyes to the truth. Can you come in here for a while, Eddie?
13: Yeah, sure. Kim, you thought any more about Jesus, his place in your life? You know, he died on the cross to give you eternal life.
4: Where's my mom, Eddie? If she's in hell, that's where I want to be. Tell me she's in hell. Go ahead, tell me.
13: No. Look, I'm not God. Only God knows for sure. But I do know what the Bible tells me. And the Bible says, unless you believe in God's only Son and in his atoning death on the cross and how he rose from the dead on the third day, you won't go to heaven. I don't know about your mother, but I do know that right now God is calling you, and you have a choice to believe or reject his Son.
4: I still wasn't ready, and Eddie agreed to back off again. I began asking my friends, but most people didn't want to talk about God. I called my friend Cindy, who was married to a Jew.
14: Hello?
4: Hi, Cindy, it's Kim. I need your help. I'm in love with Eddie, but he keeps trying to get me to believe in Jesus. What do you think I should do?
14: Well, you have to decide for yourself, Kim. You either believe in Christ or you don't.
4: How can I betray my family?
14: Well, I will say this. It's hard to be married and raise kids when you and your husband are not on the same page. The Bible says we should not be unequally yoked.
4: But you're a Christian and you married a Jew.
14: Yes. I love Jesus, and I'm raising my kids to know him. And I pray every day for my husband to come to know the Messiah.
4: I hung up and got on my knees and begged God to show me the truth. For several weeks, I prayed every night, but I was still not so sure. And then one morning, I got up and knew it was true. I prayed and received Jesus as my Savior.
2: Hello?
4: Eddie, I believe in Jesus.
2: Kim, praise God.
4: I don't know what my family will say, but it doesn't matter. I feel like a 50-pound weight was lifted off my shoulders.
2: Yeah, that was your sin, guilt, washed away.
4: Are there any other Jews who believe like this?
2: Yes, I know of a group right here.
4: That week, Eddie and I went to a Messianic Jewish ministry where we met with a Messianic Jew who shared scriptures from her Bible. I was so embarrassed because she was a stranger. Then he took me to his church, and the pastor asked me to stand up because people had been praying for me for months. God put me in positions where I had to stand up for Jesus in spite of my embarrassment. We began attending the Messianic service on Saturday and his church on Sunday. A few months later, Eddie proposed, and I accepted.
13: Huh? Well, scheduled for premarital counseling next week, Kim.
4: With the Jewish pastor?
13: Yes, yeah. Our wedding can be such a witness to our families and friends.
4: I'd just like to elope, Eddie. All I need is Jesus and you.
13: Honey, I think the Lord wants us to declare our love for each other and for him in front of everyone. And we're not ashamed of him.
4: No, but my family...
13: Well, you said your brother and sister didn't care, right?
4: I haven't told anyone else, except Grandma. She cried and asked me not to say that name.
13: What, Jesus? The sweetest name in the world? Come on, he laid down his life for us.
4: I know, but she doesn't understand.
13: All right. We'll keep praying for your family, Kim. And don't worry, God will do the rest.
4: After our wedding, we went to Lake Geneva, where we attended church and heard testimonies from women in prison. I was so moved by their testimonies that I spoke with the pastor, and he asked me to speak at two prisons the following month. I was nervous, but agreed. I can't believe God is using someone like me, someone who was so messed up until Jesus came into my life. My Father was never there for me, but God the Father has promised never to leave me or forsake me. I was always depressed as a child, and cried myself to sleep every night. But Jesus gives me joy down deep in my heart every day. I was ridiculed by other kids because I didn't know how to dress. But Jesus covered me with his righteousness. I drank and used drugs so I wouldn't feel the pain of rejection. But Jesus gave me his Holy Spirit to comfort and guide me moment by moment. I went from one man to another, looking for love, and so have some of you. But God commendeth his love toward us, in that while we were yet sinners, Christ died for us. What a friend we have in Jesus. I began following him in 1996, and these have been the best years of my life. Now I love telling stories about Christ. Even though I've had serious health problems, the Lord has been my strength. Eddie and I live in Florida, where we help with a ministry to homeless people. We plan to open a health food store and minister the love of God to people that way.
0: Jesus said in John chapter 5, verse 24, "He that heareth my word and believeth on him that sent me hath everlasting life, and shall not come into condemnation, but is passed from death unto life." Listening friend, you with the guilt and shame, the Son of God died for you. Yes, you. God is no respecter of persons. You cannot make yourself good enough for God, and nothing you have done can keep him from you. What more can anyone do than die for you? The Bible says, "Whosoever shall call upon the name of the Lord shall be saved." Call on him right now, wherever you are. He knows your heart and will give you the faith to receive him. If you need help in making this crucial decision, just get in touch with Pacific Garden Mission, Chicago, Illinois, 60605. 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

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This is program number 2604. Heard in the true story of Kim Fagerstrom were Oksana Fedunyushin, Camilla Hawke, Roger Mueller, Kurt Nabig, Connie Foster, and Kevin Goodall. 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

0: Welcome to Facing Tomorrow. My name is Jeremiah Williams. My granddad, Dr. Tom Williams, faithfully recorded this radio program for so many years. He wanted to comfort all of us with the comfort wherewith he had been comforted by God our Father and his Son, Jesus Christ, through all of the heartaches and sorrows he experienced. He didn't know about tomorrow, but he knew who held tomorrow and who held his hand. Though he's no longer with us, his message of God's comfort lives on because Jesus lives. May you be challenged and helped as you listen to my granddad share what God had taught him. He always said, the best way to face your tomorrows is to live for Jesus today.
1: This is Dr. Tom Williams, and welcome to Facing Tomorrow. I'm so glad you're listening. Thank you for doing so. Thank you for telling others. Thank you for living for the Savior. Thank you for being encouraged by the broadcast. And would you let us know that? Would you let us know? Would you just take a moment of your time and just send us a text, send us an email, jot just a short note, drop it in the mail to us. And it'll be such a blessing to all of us here that are producing the programs. And may God bless you today is my sincere prayer. And let's look at Psalm 27, and we'll pray first of all. Our Father, we ask you now that you would work, and that you would bless, and you would lead and direct now today in the preaching of your word, that indeed it might be a blessing and a help to people today. We pray that you would. And we certainly will thank you for it in Jesus' blessed name. Amen and amen. Well, here's a song that is one of my favorites. I'd rather have Jesus.

by his nail-pierced hand. Well, I'd rather have Jesus. As a songwriter, Ray F. Miller wrote, George Beverly Shea found this poem and put the music to it and made it a favorite around the world in the Billy Graham Crusades. I'd rather have Jesus than silver or gold. I'd rather be his than have riches untold. I'd rather have Jesus than houses or lands. I'd rather be led by his nail-pierced hand. I'd rather have Jesus than men's applause. I'd rather be faithful to his dear cause. I'd rather have Jesus than worldwide fame. I'd rather be true to his holy name. The song was written in 1922, and it has been around all these years and been used by God. He's fairer than lilies of rarest bloom. He's sweeter than honey from out of the comb. He's all that my hungering spirit needs. I'd rather have Jesus and let him lead than to be the king of a vast domain or be held in sin's dread sway. I'd rather have Jesus than anything this world affords today. And I hope you're

their beauty, and all the birds and their ability to fly and their multicolor. I hope he means more to you than all the fishes of the sea, 10,000 varieties, I'm told. Our Father, I pray that you'd get a hold of hearts today to love your Son, Jesus Christ. You said, "This is my beloved Son, in whom I'm well pleased." And Father, thank you for him yonder in the glories as a lamb that was slain for our sins, John said in Revelation. So help us today to keep him ever before us and love him and just do everything we can to tell everybody we can about the Lord Jesus Christ and about your love that sent him into this world to die, to live, to rise again for our sins. In Jesus' precious name and for his sake, we pray with thanksgiving. Amen. In the 27th Psalm and verse 1, the Lord is my light. And then the second thing David said, he's my salvation. He's my salvation. You know, the Bible says in Acts 4:12, neither is there any other name given amongst men whereby we must be saved except the name of the Lord Jesus Christ. And so I thank God today for the blessings of being saved by such a Savior, such a Redeemer. He said, all that the Father giveth me shall come to me, and those that come to me I will in no wise cast out. Oh, he's so wonderful to save us, so wonderful to keep us, so wonderful that when the Father leans to the right of the throne and says, "Son, go get the church. This is the day I have set aside to do that." And he will come in the moment, in the twinkling of an eye. That's how much he obeys his Father. It won't take him, when he says, "Go get the church," it won't take him a twinkle, a twinkling of an eye. That's 1/25,000th of a second. That's taking 1 second and splitting it 25,000 ways. And that little split is a twinkle. And so I hope today that you're ready for his coming. You won't be able to get ready. You'll have to be ready. And then let me ask you, David said he's my salvation. And David said, I'm going to mention that in the great congregation. When all of Israel is gathered together, I'm going to mention that he's my salvation. He said in Psalm 23, "He, the Lord, is my shepherd, I shall not want. He maketh me to lie down in green pastures," and so on. The Lord meant so much to David. Let me ask you, what does the Lord Jesus Christ mean to you? Is he really your Savior? If he is, do you brag on him all the time? Do you talk about him all the time? You know, I believe if a man's married, he ought to talk about his wife. If a woman's married, she ought to talk about her husband. Let me say to you today, are you talking about Jesus? Are you mentioning? He is salvation. He is salvation. He didn't bring salvation. He is salvation. And I've said this before on the broadcast, say it again. The ancient prophet, when Simeon, and he just was there and very, very old, and yet he just lived at the temple and was there all the time. When they brought the Lord Jesus in, 8 days old, to have him circumcised, he was there. And when Mary stepped up and put that little baby in that ancient prophet's arms, this is what he said, "Lord, let thy servant now depart." God had promised Simeon, "You will live until you have seen the Messiah." And when that little baby was put into his arms, he said, "Lord, let thy servant depart in peace, for mine eyes have seen Messiah.

0: the one that brought salvation. He said, mine eyes have seen thy salvation. Salvation is in the person of Jesus Christ, my friend. That's why you have to have Christ to go to heaven. You can't go by church membership. You can't go by good works. You can't go by how much you give. You can't go by how much you pay the church and help the salary. No, let me tell you, salvation is in a person, and that person is Jesus Christ, the righteous. And if you don't have Christ, you don't have salvation. Read 1 John chapter 5, verse 12. He that hath the Son hath life. He that hath not the Son of God hath not life. You have to have Christ, dear friend. You can't get there any other way. You can work. You can do kind things. You can have great deeds named after you and so forth. But I'm telling you, you can't go to heaven. God owns heaven. And he said, you can't get in without my Son. And so you need to understand that. David said, the Lord is my light and my salvation. And let me tell you what I was just studying some this week. And I was looking in Psalm 91. And he said this, excuse me, Psalm 96, verse 1. Oh, sing unto the Lord a new song. Sing unto the Lord, all the earth. Now listen, sing unto the Lord, bless his name, show forth his salvation from day to day. Every day, every day, every day, you should be showing somebody God's salvation. You should be talking about Jesus Christ. You should be telling people about him. And I try to do that every single day. Many days I do it over and over and over again. If we're traveling, I do it in the gas stations, the restaurants, and wherever we may be, in the motels. And then if we're going other places, I do. If we're on the airplane, I tell them about the Lord Jesus Christ. Dear friend, today, are you talking about day to day? He said, bring forth and show forth his salvation from day to day, day to day, day to day. Live for God. Live for God, my friend. I pray that you will. Talk about his Son all the time, all the time, all the time. And out of the abundance of the heart, the mouth will speak. And we'll be back with the blessed old book.
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6: 2 Samuel chapters 13 through 15, we read some sad stories in King David's life. As king, David did not deal with the rape of his daughter by her half-brother, regardless of the difficulty that that would have been. He didn't deal with the subsequent murder of his son, the rapist. This would have involved admitting his first sin, and again, a difficult judgment. He didn't attempt reconciliation with Absalom, who was the one who murdered the rapist, because of his own pride, and he wouldn't ask for forgiveness. David kept putting off his problems, and they kept multiplying and growing until he lost his throne and his son. Notice the pattern. He put off judging himself regarding his adultery with Bathsheba, and it kept on growing until a man and a baby were dead, and his and God's reputation were soiled. Do you confess and forsake your sins, or do you try to cover them up? Something to think about.
7: Did you wake up this morning and thank God for the sunlight? Did you know the sun is pretty important? Did you thank God that it warms the earth and sets up the weather patterns? Did you thank God that it lights the earth? You know, a day without sunlight is kind of like night. Did you thank God for just the right amount of water vapor and ozone in the air to filter out all the harmful rays of the sun? Oh, maybe it's a good thing you didn't have to know that, but it's an even better thing that God did. The sun is the earth's ultimate source of energy. Sometimes when I don't have anything to do, I do this. I calculate numbers. I like them. They help me to love God more and serve Him better. I Googled and found out what the annual rainfall of the earth was in a year. And then I calculated how much energy it would take just to evaporate that rainfall and lift it 5,000 feet in the air so it could fall again. Did you know the energy for the rain in a year is 412 times more than all the energy man spends in 1 year? Did you thank God for making the rain possible? Did you know the sun delivers more energy to the earth in 1.5 hours than mankind consumes in 1 year, and less than 0.002% of the sun's energy strikes the earth? That's a pittance to God, but it's life to us. It's exactly the right amount for life on earth. Did you thank God that His creation is fine-tuned? Did you realize that sunlight is the ultimate source of life through photosynthesis? Did you know God has solar collectors, and they really work good? They're called leaves on the trees. They absorb the energy from the sun, and from that, create the food we eat. Boy, oh boy, aren't we glad the sun is our ultimate source of energy? Are you happy that the S-O-N, the personal sun, is the creator of the universe? You ought to get excited about that. 1 John 1:7 says, "If we walk in the light, as He is in the light, then we have fellowship one with another, and the blood of Jesus Christ, His Son, cleanses us from all sins." Boy, get excited about the sun. The gravitational pull of the sun keeps the earth in orbit. It's the center of the earth's existence. Did you know that the S-O-N is supposed to be the center of your existence? Is He the center of your lives? Wonder why God did all this. Maybe so we could get excited. Maybe so we could hallow His name. How can we hallow His name? By doing His will. Where? On earth. How? As it is in heaven. Let's pray. Our Father, which art in heaven, hallowed be Thy name. Thy kingdom come. Thy will be done on earth as it is in heaven. Give us this day our daily bread, and forgive us our trespasses as we forgive those who trespass against us. And lead us not into temptation, but deliver us from evil. For Thine is the kingdom and the power and the glory forever and ever. Amen. This is Pete Cowling.
8: I'm Elliot DeMoville. Isaiah 40:31 says, "But they that wait upon the Lord shall renew their strength. 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
2: Paul wrote in 1 Corinthians chapter 12, verse 1, "Now concerning spiritual gifts, brethren, I would not have you ignorant." Several times in the New Testament, the Apostle Paul and even Peter voiced their concern that believers not be ignorant. There are some things worth knowing. Let me give you something worth knowing. In Romans chapter 6, verse 6, we read, "Knowing this, that our old man is crucified with him, that the body of sin might be destroyed, that henceforth we should not serve sin. For he that is dead is freed from sin. Now if we be dead with Christ, we believe that we shall also live with him." It is worth knowing that our old man was crucified with Christ. If you have placed your faith in Jesus Christ, then what Jesus did on the cross was just as if you had done it. His death on the cross was your death, your payment for sin. And that means that your life now is not the old life, but a new life. You don't have to live according to the old nature, but the new nature is now your life, your future. The Bible says we are new creatures. That means we are new creations in Christ, born again. That is, we are born anew. It's a new life. Old things are passed away. All things are become new. Oh, listen, your old man is not supposed to have power in your life. He is a used to be. He died with Christ, and now you live with Christ. Something worth knowing is our old man was crucified with Christ.
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1: You know, just the power of one invitation. Zacchaeus' life was changed forever because Jesus said, "Make haste, Zacchaeus, come down." Your invitation could be the turning point in someone's life. You're seeking out a Zacchaeus this week and say, "Hey, I want you to come sit with me in church."
0: You're listening to a portion of a message preached at International Baptist Church, Dumaguete, by Pastor Randy DeMoville. The outcast and socially despised. Do you know anybody that feels like they don't belong anywhere? You need to see, value, and invite people to come with you to church this Sunday.
1: See them. Notice others. Don't ignore them. See them. Open your eyes. I think of Peter and John as they were going to the temple one day, and there was the beggar man there, lame man, begging. He'd been there all so many years, and people got used to him being there. They just walked on past. But that day, Peter saw him, fastened his eyes on him, the Bible says. And then they told that man, "Look on us. Look here. That man was like, you see some of the beggars on the street. They don't always look. They just kind of sit there looking down, just waiting for someone to drop something in there. They're not even looking. But Peter walked, "Hey, look at me." He expected to get something. Peter said, "Well, silver and gold have I none." "But such as I have, give I thee. In the name of Jesus Christ of Nazareth, rise up and walk." Boy, what a life-changing event that was. But would you just see them? Would you go out today and look for them? Find out their name. Learn their name. Greet them by name when you see them. Number two, value them. Value them. You know, every man has dignity. Every man's important. Other men are not animals. Let's not treat people like they're animals. Let's treat men with the dignity that they deserve. They are a creation of God. They're made in the image of God just like you. God cares for them. And let's value them. Listen to their story. There are times I do wish I could speak Visaya. There are times I wish I really could enter into some conversations with some people. And usually it's when I see somebody who's poor or homeless, someone is obviously on the street. And so many times I thought, I'd love to just go up to them and say, "Tell me your story. How did you get to this place in your life? Where did you come from? What happened in your life?" But you know, you could do that. You could go find someone this week and say, "Hey, tell me your story. Did you have dreams when you were younger? Very different than how you're living today. Did you ever go to church? Has anybody ever told you about Jesus?" All the opportunities that exist around us, if we would see them and value them. And then number three, invite them. Invite them. Extend a genuine invitation to church. Hey, offer to sit with them. Don't just get them to church and you think, "Okay, I did my job. I'll wash my hands." You're not finished with that person. Sit with them. Introduce them to others. Make them feel very welcome here because they are. You know, just the power of one invitation. Zacchaeus' life was changed forever because Jesus said, "Make haste, Zacchaeus, come down." Your invitation could be the turning point in someone's life. You're seeking out a Zacchaeus this week and say, "Hey, I want you to come sit with me in church.
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1: The fact that Jesus Christ is coming again ought to affect our discernment and how we think and how we judge things, the decisions that we make, right? Because we keep that in mind. And things that don't make sense to us. We're careful not to make decisions when things don't make sense to us. We just hold on to the truth because he's coming again. We should have good discernment to be careful in our judgment because Jesus, the righteous judge, is going to come and set things right.
2: 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Effects of the End Times Now. Concerning our faith, we believe in the pre-tribulation rapture of the church. Jesus is coming very soon. Make good decisions today for him.
1: Jesus said, "Behold, I come quickly. Hold that fast which thou hast, that no man take thy crown." We need to be faithful because we believe that Jesus is coming. We don't want to lose anything that can be gained by being faithful. The faithful man shall abound with blessing. I don't want to lose any blessings. I don't want to lose any crowns that God has for me that I can cast back to him and bring glory to God with because I give up on him coming. Hold on till he comes. Stay faithful till he comes. Don't quit. Get it inside of you that I'm a Christian. I believe in the coming of Jesus Christ. He could come any moment, and I'm going to live my life based upon that belief. Make every decision based on that belief. 1 Corinthians chapter 4, quickly there, 1 Corinthians chapter 4. 1 Corinthians chapter 4, verse 5. "Therefore, judge nothing before the time, until the Lord come, who both will bring to light the hidden things of darkness and will make manifest the counsels of the hearts, and then shall every man have praise of God." The fact that Jesus Christ is coming again ought to affect our discernment and how we think and how we judge things, the decisions that we make, right? Because we keep that in mind. And things that don't make sense to us, we're careful not to make decisions when things don't make sense to us. We just hold on to the truth because he's coming again. We should have good discernment to be careful in our judgment because Jesus, the righteous judge, is going to come and set things right. It's not for us to try to set everybody right. As a pastor, a shepherd of a flock, I'm here to feed the flock of God. I'm here to rebuke when it's necessary, bring correction when it's necessary. But it's not our job as Christians to go make the government do everything they're supposed to do. We're not here to set everything right. We're not here to go burn down all the bars and all of the discos, and I wish they were gone, but it's not our job. Our job is to depopulate them by getting people saved and out of those places. Make them go out of business that way. Right? I think abortion is murder, but it's not our job to go blow up abortion clinics. That's not the job given to us by God. We're supposed to pray, seek God's face. We're supposed to get forgiveness from God and seek his healing for our land. But we're supposed to do our job, go preach the gospel to every creature, get people saved. That'll make the difference. Let's be about our business. Matthew chapter 25, verse 19. If you guys would just throw that up there quickly, and I need to stop. Jesus is teaching here a parable of the talents. I don't have time to go into it, but he said, "After a long time, the Lord of those servants cometh and reckoneth with them." Now, this is a parable of the kingdom, but he's given us a picture that after a long time, maybe, the Lord's going to come, and when he comes, there's going to be a reckoning. I mean, we ought to have accountability. That we're going to have to give an answer for our life. Between now and when he comes, how you live that life, you're going to have to give an answer for it. You have to be accountable. There's a reckoning that's coming. And because we know he's coming, we ought to be mindful of what we do today because we have to give an answer for it maybe tomorrow. So be careful how you live today.
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0: Do you have eternal life? Maybe you have thought about what will happen to you after you die. Death is not a pleasant topic, but death is a reality that all men must face. Many are doing everything they can to try to extend their lives, but no man can cheat death. The Bible tells us in the book of Hebrews, chapter 9, verse 27, "And as it is appointed unto men once to die, but after this, the judgment." Every man has an appointment with death, and that death is not the end. It is followed by a judgment. Are you prepared to meet God? There is a lot of information that is spread about what that day will be like. Sadly, many are just living their lives and just hoping for the best without any real understanding of what is ahead. My friend, there is a reason that God has given us His words, so that we can know the truth. Here is the truth you need to know. First, that we are all sinners. Every man is a sinner because every man that has been born, except for Jesus Christ, is a descendant of Adam as their father. He sinned, and that sin nature is passed down to us. We all do wrong. In Romans chapter 3, we read, "As it is written, there is none righteous, no, not one. There is none that understandeth. There is none that seeketh after God. They are all gone out of the way. They are together become unprofitable. There is none that doeth good, no, not one." Further in the same chapter, Paul wrote, "For all have sinned and come short of the glory of God." We all have the same problem. It is a sin problem. The second truth you need to understand from God's word is that sin has placed us all under condemnation. We will be judged for our sin. Romans chapter 6 verse 23 says, "For the wages of sin is death." We are told through the prophet Ezekiel, "The soul that sinneth, it shall die." Death is a penalty for sin that we cannot escape. We are guilty. Sin must be paid for. The only payment that satisfies the debt of sin is death. That death is more than just a body that goes into the grave. Death is eternal separation from God in the lake of fire. Revelation 20, verse 14 says, "And death and hell were cast into the lake of fire. This is the second death. And whosoever was not found written in the book of life was cast into the lake of fire." Oh, death comes to every man. And after death, there is a judgment. And those whose names are not in the book of life will spend eternity in the lake of fire. But I have good news for you. Another truth from the Bible. Jesus already paid for your sin. Many people have heard of Jesus. They know His name, but they do not know Him. They've heard of His virgin birth, but they don't understand why it matters. They know He died on the cross to pay for our sins, but they don't know how it applies to them. The truth is, Jesus is the Son of God, born of a virgin, so that He would have a body like our body, but without the sin nature we have as the sons of Adam. He was perfect. Yet, He died on the cross, which was the payment for sins He never committed. He paid for your sins. His payment was a full payment. 100% of our sins were paid for by Jesus Christ. He was placed in an empty tomb, and then after 3 days, as He promised, He arose from the dead. He conquered our enemy, death. And because He was resurrected and lives, He has made available to all of us eternal life. Romans 6:23. For the wages of sin is death, but the gift of God is eternal life through Jesus Christ our Lord. Eternal life is a gift paid for by Jesus and is freely available to all who believe it. That is the final truth I wish to share with you. You can be saved and know it. All a person must do to be saved is believe. Ephesians chapter 2 verse 8 tells us, "For by grace are ye saved through faith, and that not of yourselves. It is the gift of God, not of works, lest any man should boast." We can do nothing to be saved. Jesus did all that was necessary. All we can do is make the decision to either believe it for ourselves or reject the free gift of eternal life paid for and made available by Jesus Christ. Faith in the finished work of Jesus is all that is necessary for you to receive eternal life and know it. Don't live another day in doubt. Believe on Jesus Christ today for salvation. 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

And thank you so much for that song request by the Marshalls. God has been so good to me. Requested by Merle G and Roshana. Thank you to all of our listeners karon nga nakapaminaw ug nakasende na sila ng mga song requests. Natulak tragamay kaya ito na ipasunod sa pag-play sa inyong mga song requests. But thank you guys sa pagpaminaw, paghatag ug time. Ug nga sige sa ulilangan, let's play this next request gikan ni Alondra Kiamor singet. Here's the song sung by the Mark Rogers, Change of Heart.

And that was a wonderful song sung by Faintman Quartet, Unspoken Request. Thank you, Raniel Singet, for sending in that request. I hope you're going to enjoy Casa Pagomino. Same on your song, your request this evening. And thank you, Sapagomino, that is out on your program this time. It's all of our listeners as well. And nakatune in karon. Nagan ba kayo ng time sa pag-play sa iyan mga favorite songs? 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For now, let's hear Hal Sanderson College with the song All About Faith.

And thank you for requesting that song by The Epleys here on the Anchor Radio. That was My Redeemer is Faithful and True. That just marked the halftime of our listener request hour. Hopefully you've enjoyed hearing the songs here on the Anchor Radio. And to the many of you who've been participating by sending in song requests, thank you so much for joining us this evening with Brother Elmer Roshana. And this time, ako si Jeff, ang inyong masunod nga host for this next few moments. Hopefully makasend mo pa padayon sa mga kanta nga malipayon, joyful or encouraging, and also think through the words that are being sung, and hopefully you'll find this encouraging para sa inyo ha ang sunod nga kanta by Mac and Beth Lynch. Here is God Makes No Mistakes. Even though I make mistakes, I'm glad God does not.

God's love never fades and he never changes. And I hope you enjoyed that song by Grace and Truth all along. Thank you, Sheila Homoas, for requesting that song this evening. I hope you're encouraged and you find it a strength for your soul. Now this time, here's a request that came from one of our faithful listener. Here's Precious Name Singers with He Still Came. Just a quick time check. It is already 6:38 p.m.

You just heard one of the best quartets here on the Ink Radio, at least talking aside. I enjoy hearing Faithman Quartet singing God Has Been Faithful. It just makes me think as I listen to that song how God has been faithful through the many times where I've been struggling. And hopefully, sa inyo, faithful listeners, you're reminded that God is always the same and He's still consistent in hearing our prayers, always attending to us. And sometimes kita mo'y sipyatan yod, kita mo'y malimot niya, kita mo'y dili faithful sa iya ha. But even then, even though we are not, He's still faithful. I hope you appreciate what He's done for you and what and who He is. God is the God who is faithful. A great reminder here on the Ink Radio. And thank you for requesting that song, Ms. Merle Roshana. Hopefully you enjoyed that and you appreciate what God has done for you. This time, coming up next, here's Bruce Fry with I Surrender All. And by the way, we're coming close to the end of the hour, so if you don't have a song request yet, send it this evening through the Anchor Radio app.

Thank you for requesting that Faith to Mobile. That was Nicki Lott. Nicki and Lott. I think I like gamay kang words. Nicki Lott and Alicia Reagan singing The Desires of My Heart. Hopefully you enjoyed that. Thank you for tuning in this evening to 101.7 FM. Now this time, here is Luis and India Reskina, a request that came in from your brother, Grant the Mobile. Thank you for requesting this, brother. I hope you enjoy How Will They Hear. Sing along if you know it.

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It's been a privilege for Brother Elmer and I to be your hosts this evening. I hope you continue to tune in for Lamplighter, and also for Good Morning Dumaguete at 7 a.m. tomorrow. Thank you so much for tuning in. This song is going to bring us up to the hour. Here's the Vandenbergs with A Love That Won't Stop. Thank you for tuning in this evening. May the rest of you have a blessed night.

Hello there. I'm John Rhys Davies with Lamplighter Theatre. I'd like to invite you to a place of history, mystery, and new beginnings. But first, there's someone you need to meet. His name? Finian Jones. You might say he's a collector. A collector of words, wisdom, and wonders. Join me, won't you? Oh, and be prepared for an unexpected journey. One you are about to experience.

0: need to do something, but...
1: But nothing. It's what we need to do. Maybe we'll finally get his attention this time.
0: I'm not sure.
1: Oh, I see a couple seats by the fireplace.
2: Hello, Derek. Hello, Ashley.
0: Hi.
1: Hello, Finian.
2: I'm sorry, but I couldn't help overhearing. Is something troubling you?
1: More like someone.
2: Ah. Do you mind if I have a seat with you?
0: Of course.
2: Ah, thank you.
1: We're still working this out.
2: Yes, I often find things have to work in before they work out.
1: Okay, here's the deal. There's something not many people know about us.
0: For a lot of reasons.
1: All right, here goes. Our dad is famous. Like, if I said his name right now, you would say, wow, really?
2: Wow, really?
1: Not yet.
2: Oh.
1: Because we aren't going to tell you his name. Out of respect.
0: And a lot of other reasons.
2: Well, why don't we start at the beginning, shall we?
1: Dad is... We'll just say an important person in Washington. He's on TV just about every week and on his cell phone just about every minute. We can't even talk in the car with him. He's always on his cell.
0: Even when we're on vacation, he's on his phone the whole time.
1: And Derek won't tell this part, but I will. When they had all the fathers stand up at the basketball tournament in November, Dad was the only father that wasn't there. It's just real clear he loves his job more than his wife or kids. Mom couldn't take it anymore, so they separated. That's something else nobody knows either. It would make him look bad.
0: Don't get us wrong. He's actually a great dad. We love him. He told us God convicted him about putting his job above his family, and he was gonna try and make things right with us.
2: Ah.
0: So he promised us all a family vacation, our first one in 10 years. He was going to take us on a cruise.
1: But then, of all people, the president of Nigeria invited him to some sort of special hoop-de-doo banquet. So he cancels our vacation. Just like that.
2: Well, these things happen.
1: These things happen over and over again. All the time we've grown up. We put up with it when we were kids, but we're done. We've already moved in with Mom and decided to cut off all communication with him. He turned his back on us. We're just returning the favor.
0: We're hoping to get his attention.
2: I see.
1: We want him to understand that a promise to his family is just as important as a promise to the president.
2: You are absolutely right.
1: Thank you.
2: And absolutely wrong.
1: What?
2: I'm going to flip your story around to help you try to see it from a different perspective. And I'm going to tell you something that not many people know. You see, I did a lot of traveling. Still do. But I left my family behind, in more ways than one. My wife, her name was April. Oh, she was beautiful, intelligent and wise. And we had two kids, an adorable, imaginative girl, and a carefree, fun-loving boy. I won't go into details, but I'll just say this. It was because of my neglect that I lost them. I lost them all.
0: I'm sorry.
2: Thank you. My kids blamed me, and rightfully so. And one day, they simply walked out of my life. I've never heard from them again.
1: Wow. How does someone walk out of your life?
2: When hope is lost, and love can't be found. May I encourage you, Derek and Ashley, to seek God's grace before you... come to any final decision.
3: Yo, Vinny.
2: Yo, Bruce.
3: Hey, the package is here. You want me to take it around the back?
2: Ah, excellent idea.
3: You got it.
2: And speaking of excellent ideas, how would you like to take a peek at my next secret project?
1: Wow, sure.
0: Okay.
2: This way, if you please. But first, Ashley, a clue for you.
1: A clue for what?
2: A clue for you, your mind to brew. It's something true for you to do. But only few will find the view that helps them through the challenge to provoke the new, embrace what's due, and now there's two, a cow says moo. There's only one thing left, it's true, and that is now, and I say... Woo!
0: Wait, a cow says moo?
2: It certainly does, and now the clue.
1: Face dead baggage. What does that mean?
2: Well, let's find out, shall we? Please note the sign above before entering.
1: Grace helps you see past who's really right, to see what's really wrong.
2: Ah, yes. And now, after you.
1: Thank you.
2: Well, this way, please. On your left, two. The pipe organ!
0: Okay.
4: Whoa!
0: That organ is beautiful!
2: Notice anything new?
1: No.
2: Try the clue.
1: The clue to what?

0: C-E-D-E-A-D-B-A-G-G-A-G-E.
1: The organ! It's moving!
0: Oh, there's a room behind it!
2: Yes, and this is my secret project.
1: It looks like a recording studio.
2: Ah, recording studio indeed, Derek, and much, much more. This is where dreams become a vision for the future. A revision of your story.
0: Mr. Finian, the floor is moving.
1: It's like we're sinking or...
2: More or less, but mostly more. And now please, open up the door.
1: Wait, that door wasn't here before.
2: Exactly, more or less, mostly less.
0: Look at all these books. They're beautiful. I've never seen so many, and they... Oh, look up, Derek. They seem like they never end.
2: Now, Derek and Ashley, here's your next clue, and I've chosen this especially for you.
1: A book?
2: Well, if you mean pages of text that are sewn together, bound, then glued inside a cover, then stamped with a design, yes, a book. The Haunted Room. Interesting timing on that thunder, hmm?
1: What's it about?
2: Well, first you need to know the Haunted Room is very close to where we are now. A secret chamber of darkness where only the light of Christ can penetrate. And so, I must ask you, do you dare encounter the Haunted Room? The Haunted Room? Ah, there we are.
0: Sure, let's go.
2: Yes, this way.
1: I'm not really sure about all this.
0: Oh, come on, Derek.
2: First, I must warn you. Once you experience the Haunted Room, you may never look at life the same again. And here we are.
1: Okay. I'll admit it. I'm kind of scared.
2: Well, you should be.
1: Huh?
2: Once you discover what the Haunted Room really is... What the Haunted Room really is... There it is. I need to get that fixed. Well then, here's your book. Here's the room. And now, enjoy the unexpected journey.
0: Okay. Here we go. The Haunted Room.

0: be so childish, Emmy. I think a girl almost 20 would not let a little brother be the brave one.
1: Oh, you know I don't like storms, and I certainly don't like your driving the truck so fast.
0: But it's fun, isn't it? And the faster we go, the sooner we'll reach Mist Hall and get out of this rain. Yeah!
1: You could have at least brought an umbrella.
0: I thought we'd beat the storm. And Bruce.
1: Oh, and that's another thing. Poor Bruce. That was very irresponsible of you.
0: I wish I could have seen his face when I took off. Look, an intersecting road up ahead. I'm sure it leads right to Mist Hall.
1: Oh, Vibert, you're going too fast.
0: Nonsense, Emmy. You're just...
1: Vibert!
0: Let go of my arm. With the ditch.
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4: Emmy! Emmy, where are you?
5: Over here.
4: Are you all right?
5: I think so. Oh. But I'm stuck under the carriage.
4: Hold on. I'm coming.
5: Oh, my foot. I'm scared.
4: There you are. Can you pull yourself free?
5: No.
4: Look, I'll just lift. You won't even budge.
5: You shouldn't have been going so fast.
4: You shouldn't have grabbed my arm.
5: Oh, I was frightened. Oh, Vibert, you weren't thinking of me, only yourself.
4: You're always frightened.
5: Oh, it's more a case of being reasonable.
4: Oh, so you were being reasonable when Captain Arrow said...
6: So, people say this place you're moving into is actually haunted.
5: Haunted? Mist Hall is haunted. Why didn't anyone tell me?
7: Calm down, Emmy. It's just a silly old wives' tale.
5: Well, those old tales are often true.
6: John, where should I put this crate of books?
8: Beside the door. Set yours down and I'll put mine on top of it.
7: Father, I believe this candle holder should go in your box.
8: Oh, put it in, Bruce. Just there on the top.
5: Uncle Arrows, you probably never imagined when you came to visit that you'd end up helping us move.
6: I don't mind at all.
4: But you just returned from a year at sea, Captain. This must be the last thing you want to do. I'd be out having a jolly time, I would.
6: I'm sure you would, Vibert. I can think of nothing better, however, than helping my niece and nephews to pull up anchor.
5: Well, I'd rather be out at sea than live in a haunted mansion.
4: Emmy, it's only one room that's supposed to be haunted.
5: That's not very comforting.
6: So I understand you'll have a number of tenants on the estate?
7: 436.
6: 436? Are you trying to start your own country?
7: Most of them are desperately poor, living in small cottages and even huts.
8: Well, I hope not too poor to pay rent. My aunt's inheritance to me would be unsustainable if none paid.
4: I still don't understand why we're moving out to the country when your work is here in London.
8: Because it has fallen to me to care for these people. Just as parents care for and protect their children, a landlord cares for and protects his tenants.
7: Who pay rent?
8: Yes, Bruce, when they can. And though the finances may be tight by moving to Mist Hall, we can do much of the work the estate needs ourselves.
6: I think it's a capital idea.
8: Bruce may be only 21, but he already has quite the mind of a businessman.
7: Thank you, Father. I figure I can handle the books and the planning. Emmy can visit the tenants and assess their needs.
5: What, me?
7: There will be nothing to it, Emmy. I'll explain when we get there. Vibert, Father, and I can do the physical repairs, and we can employ a few handymen from the estate to help us.
4: Hold on now, Bruce. We will finally be in the country. There will be woods to explore and game to hunt and...
7: Vibert, you are young and able-bodied. You will be expected to...
4: To enjoy my youth.
7: I cannot believe you can be so childish.
4: At least I know how to enjoy my life. Not like you with your...
7: My what?
8: Vibert, Bruce. What scripture did we read just today at morning prayers? That ye love one another.
7: I'm sorry, Father. Sorry, Vibert.
6: Remember, Bruce, the Lord looks on the heart.
7: I know that. 1 Samuel 16, verse 7.
8: And, Vibert, there will be plenty of time to enjoy your youth and help with repairs.
4: Repairs is not my idea of enjoying anything. How did the estate fall into such disrepair in the first place?
8: Well, it's a sad story, really. My Aunt Myers had the hardship of losing her husband a short time after their marriage. He was bitten by a mad dog. And a few weeks after bringing his bride home, he died of rabies.
5: How dreadful!
8: Very dreadful. The shock disturbed the reason out of the poor woman. She fell into a state of morbid melancholy, making an idol of her grief. From the day of her husband's death 50 years ago, my poor aunt never once left the house.
4: For 50 years?
8: Until her own death. What's more, in her sorrow, she vowed that the room in which her husband died should never be disturbed. She had the shutters closed, the door not only locked, but actually bricked up.
6: Well, the sooner it is open to heaven's light and air, the better.
7: Well, that's not going to happen. The old lady's will demands that the room remains as it is now, bricked up and unused.
6: I suppose this secret chamber is the source of the stories about the house being haunted.
8: I'm certain it is. But we are about to prove these superstitions false when we start living in the house.
5: I certainly don't want to live in a haunted house.
8: I assure you, Emmy, Mist Hall is not haunted. Nor is there any such thing. Now, if you don't mind, let's get these crates into the front hall.
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0: Oh, hello, Uncle.
1: Emmy. Gentlemen, I thought I heard the sweet voice of a nightingale.
0: Oh, thank you, sir.
2: And she makes good sandwiches.
3: Nothing like good hard work to stoke an appetite.
0: May I make you one, Uncle?
1: Oh, that would be nice, my dear. Thank you.
0: Where's Papa? Perhaps he would like one as well.
1: Your father is packing upstairs. If you make an extra one, I'm sure he'd enjoy it later.
0: Of course.
1: Emmy, are you still afraid of your new home?
0: I wouldn't call it fear. I simply am not one for change.
1: Well, though I do not believe in haunted houses, I do believe there are haunted rooms to be feared.
0: Really?
4: Oh, Uncle?
1: Deep inside each one of us, there is a secret chamber. It is where prejudice shuts out the light and self-deception bricks up the door. It is a room never disclosed, where sin lurks and grows.
0: You mean in our hearts?
1: Yes. A secret chamber within. A place where sin dwells undetected, but dangerous and destructive.
3: But every Christian must know, for we are bound to practice the duty of self-examination.
1: And you think it's so easy to acquire self-knowledge?
3: Well, not any more difficult than any other knowledge would be.
1: If it were so easy to know, it would not be the hidden sin I'm talking about.
5: Well then, if it is so hidden, it must be small and of no concern.
1: It is the smallest of sins, Vibert, that grow undetected and eventually destroy us. If accused of possessing it, we're stung and nettled.
5: Nettled?
1: Irritated, offended.
3: Well, I know my heart. I know where I am weak.
0: Here is your sandwich, Uncle.
1: Thank you, my dear. Delicious. Let's do this. Each of you write down what you think may be the sin that lurks deep within.
3: And?
1: And I will write down what I believe it to be. We'll see if the two will match.
5: That sounds fun. But let's just say it out loud. I don't care if my brother and sister know mine.
3: We already do.
1: Agreed, Vibert. But before you speak, I will write my thoughts so you know they weren't influenced by your own.
0: There's writing material on the counter behind you, Uncle.
1: Give me a moment.
0: Vibert! That sandwich was for Papa.
5: I was hungry.
0: Oh.
1: All set.
5: I'll go first. What best describes me? I am like a bicycle. A bicycle is quick and light. Yes, I skim the world like a bicycle. And levity is my worst fault, if it is a fault at all.
3: Levity, that's your sin?
5: Levity. Yes, levity. Captain, what's your assessment?
0: No, wait. Let's all tell him what we think, then Uncle Arrows can enlighten us together.
3: Then go ahead, Emmy.
0: Me? No. You go next, Bruce.
1: Emmy, if you don't want to
0: I do. Really. I'm sure that I would not be offended by anything you would say, and it might do me good to know what you think.
5: Well, then fess up, Emmy.
0: Oh, this is difficult. And not at all fun, as Vibert thinks.
3: I'll go. Well, I admit to a certain level of impatience with Vibert.
5: You don't say.
3: But who wouldn't? He's a spoiled child, and because of his charm, people let him get away with all sorts of mischievous behaviour.
5: Now, wait a minute. You can't... Did you just say charm?
1: Now, Bruce, let's not use our experiment and self-discovery to harm one another.
3: I am, I fear, harsh in my judgment, too quick to perceive the faults in others. However, that quality can have an advantage. I'm not easily fooled or deceived. If lack of charity is my besetting sin, I'd take it and turn it to good.
1: Thank you, Bruce. Emmy?
0: Well, I suppose I care too much what others think of me. I've been told I'm pretty, and I like hearing it. I cannot pass a mirror without looking into it and fussing with my hair. Oh, it's an awful thing to admit, but there it is. My sin is vanity. Is that what you see in me, Uncle? Oh, I don't think I can bear to know.
5: Are you tearing up your comments?
1: No, just separating them from one another. I will give each of you your own. You may decide to share it or not.
0: Oh, always the gentleman.
4: Captain, could you come and give me a hand, please?
1: I'll be right there. Here you go. Emmy, Vibert, Bruce. Do what you will with them. I must go help your father.
3: Very well, then.
5: What's that face for, Bruce? Let me see yours.
3: Vibert, give that back.
5: Let's see what he says. Be on your guard against the pride that repels advice, resents and refuses to own a fault. Uncle knows you.
3: Vibert, that wasn't yours to share.
0: Oh, Bruce. Oh, please come back.
5: Stung and nettled. The captain has, sure enough, laid his finger on the sensitive spot.
0: Vibert, that was not kind.
5: The captain told us nothing new. Bruce's pride is as plain as the nose on his face, and like his nose, it is too close for him to see it.
0: Bruce is a noble, unselfish, generous fellow.
5: He is too proud to bear criticism. But I don't care. See? Here. I gladly share Captain Arrow's opinion. Here it is. Beware of selfishness. Short, but not so sweet. And rather unjust. I am fun-loving, but selfish. No, it's untrue.
0: I think someone is stung and nettled.
5: Not me. Look, I am a bicycle, riding merrily away. But first, Emmy, what does Uncle say about you?
0: Conquer mistrust.
5: Mistrust of what or whom?
0: I wonder.
5: Oh, well. Good night, Emmy.
0: Good night, Vibert. Mistrust. Oh, dear. Whatever could that mean?
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0: No. Where?
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0: Dear Heavenly Father, why can't my faith in you drive away my fear? 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

0: Paul wrote in 1 Corinthians chapter 12, verse 1, "Now concerning spiritual gifts, brethren, I would not have you ignorant." Several times in the New Testament, the Apostle Paul and even Peter voiced their concern that believers not be ignorant. There are some things worth knowing. Let me give you something worth knowing. The letter that Paul wrote to the Thessalonians was to comfort them concerning the future events of Christ's return. In 1 Thessalonians chapter 5, verse 2, he wrote, "For yourselves know perfectly that the day of the Lord so cometh as a thief in the night. For when they shall say, peace and safety, then sudden destruction cometh upon them, as travail upon a woman with child, and they shall not escape. But ye, brethren, are not in darkness, that that day should overtake you as a thief." It is worth knowing that the day of the Lord cometh as a thief in the night. Jesus is coming. We just don't know the exact day or the exact time. Just as a thief does not announce when he's going to be breaking into someone's house, Jesus is going to catch many by surprise. But we who are the children of God, who should be watching and waiting for his coming, should not be caught off guard. We cannot pinpoint when he is coming, but we should not be shocked at his coming. In fact, we should be ready when he comes. I'm afraid too many believers are living as if they do not expect Jesus to come. Listen to these words of Christ in Luke chapter 12. "Blessed are those servants whom the Lord, when he cometh, shall find watching. Verily I say unto you, that he shall gird himself and make them to sit down to meat, and will come forth and serve them. And if he shall come in the second watch, or come in the third watch, and find them so, blessed are those servants. And this know, that if the good man of the house had known what hour the thief would come, he would have watched, and not have suffered his house to be broken through. Be ye therefore ready also, for the Son of Man cometh at an hour when ye think not." Let the fact that Jesus could come at any time, any moment, when he is least expected, cause you to expect his coming and to prepare for his coming. Something worth knowing is that the day of the Lord cometh as a thief in the night.
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2: When we are told to change course, we have a choice to make. Do we change or continue on the same path?
0: We are a naval ship. This is the captain speaking. I say again, divert your course.
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2: 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If you do not believe that I am the one I claim to be, you will indeed die in your sins."
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0: We have the right of way. 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Unknown vessel, this is an aircraft carrier. We are a large warship. Divert your course now.
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2: Paul wrote in 1 Corinthians chapter 12, verse 1, "Now concerning spiritual gifts, brethren, I would not have you ignorant." Several times in the New Testament, the Apostle Paul and even Peter voiced their concern that believers not be ignorant. There are some things worth knowing. Let me give you something worth knowing. In John chapter 17, we have a recorded prayer of Jesus to the Father. In that prayer, Jesus uttered these words, "And this is life eternal, that they might know thee, the only true God, and Jesus Christ, whom thou hast sent." It was Jesus' desire that we would enjoy eternal life. He said that eternal life is for us to know the only true God. It is worth knowing the Father. If you study the life of Christ and pay attention to his words, you will find that his whole life was about the Father. He did what he did for the Father's sake, and his love for the Father. Everything Jesus did that we think of as for us was really for the Father. He did what he did so that we could once again be with the Father, or accepted to be with the Father. The Apostle John wrote three short epistles or letters that we know of as 1st, 2nd, and 3rd John. In 1st John chapter 2, verse 13, he penned, "I write unto you, fathers, because ye have known him that is from the beginning. I write unto you, young men, because ye have overcome the wicked one. I write unto you, little children, because ye have known the Father." Not everyone in the church is going to have had the same experiences. Some things come with age, but everyone, regardless of their age, even the children, can know the Father. That is how much God the Father wants to be known. He sent Jesus, the way to the Father, and in Christ, we have access to the throne of grace. If you don't know the Father, it's not because he cannot be known, but because you choose not to know him. David, who was a man after God's own heart, who may have known God as well as any man could know God, said the following to his son Solomon, "And thou, Solomon, my son, know thou the God of thy father, and serve him with a perfect heart and with a willing mind. For the Lord searcheth all hearts, and understandeth all the imaginations of the thoughts. If thou seek him, he will be found of thee. But if thou forsake him, he will cast thee off forever." If you seek him, he will be found of thee. Something worth knowing is the Father.
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I'm Brother Christensen. Proverbs 3, 5, and 6 says, Trust in the Lord with all thine heart, and lean not unto thine own understanding. 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
1: 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My son, if thou be surety for thy friend, if thou hast stricken thy hand with a stranger, thou art snared with the words of thy mouth, thou art taken with the words of thy mouth. Do this now, my son, and deliver thyself. When thou art come into the hand of thy friend, go humble thyself and make sure thy friend. Give not sleep to thine eyes, nor slumber to thine eyelids. Deliver thyself as a roe from the hand of the hunter, and as a bird from the hand of the fowler. Go to the ant, thou sluggard, consider her ways, and be wise. Which having no guide, overseer, or ruler, provideth her meat in the summer, and gathereth her food in the harvest. How long wilt thou sleep, O sluggard? When wilt thou arise out of thy sleep? Yet a little sleep, a little slumber, a little folding of the hands to sleep. So shall thy poverty come as one that traveleth, and thy want as an armed man. A naughty person, a wicked man, walketh with a froward mouth. He winketh with his eyes. He speaketh with his feet. He teacheth with his fingers. Frowardness is in his heart. He deviseth mischief continually. He soweth discord. Therefore shall his calamity come suddenly. Suddenly shall he be broken without remedy. These six things doth the Lord hate, yea, seven are an abomination unto him: a proud look, a lying tongue, and hands that shed innocent blood, and heart that deviseth wicked imaginations, feet that be swift in running to mischief, a false witness that speaketh lies, and he that soweth discord among brethren. My son, keep thy father's commandment, and forsake not the law of thy mother. Bind them continually upon thine heart, and tie them about thy neck. When thou goest, it shall lead thee. When thou sleepest, it shall keep thee. And when thou awakest, it shall talk with thee. For the commandment is a lamp, and the law is light, and the reproofs of instruction are the way of life, to keep thee from the evil woman, from the flattery of the tongue of a strange woman. Lust not after her beauty in thine heart, neither let her take thee with her eyelids. For by means of a whorish woman a man is brought to a piece of bread, and the adulteress will hunt for the precious life. Can a man take fire in his bosom, and his clothes not be burned? Can one go upon hot coals, and his feet not be burned? So he that goeth into his neighbor's wife, whosoever toucheth her, shall not be innocent. Men do not despise a thief if he steal to satisfy his soul when he is hungry. But if he be found, he shall restore sevenfold, he shall give all the substance of his house. But whoso committeth adultery with a woman lacketh understanding, he that doeth it destroyeth his own soul. A wound and dishonor shall he get, and his reproach shall not be wiped away. For jealousy is the rage of a man. Therefore he will not spare in the day of vengeance. He will not regard any ransom, neither will he rest content, though thou givest many gifts.
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9: Not so that we can forget about today, but we'll know how to live today. And that's what we want to look at this morning, is if we'll study what God has told us about the future, we believe what he's told us about the future, that Jesus is coming again, and we don't know when, that it should affect how we live today. The way I live today must be based upon the truth that Jesus is coming again.
8: 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Effects of the end times now. It ought to be evident in our lives that we believe Christ is coming soon. The future of his coming ought to change how

0: based upon our understanding and our belief that Jesus is coming again. How should we live? And so let's get into it. And again, it's going to be more like a Bible study this morning. I'll preach a little bit along the way, no doubt, but it's going to be much more of a Bible study. If you cannot keep up, we'll put the verses on the screen. Make a note if you want to. But here we go. Are you ready? Because we know that Jesus is coming again, how should we live? Number one, obedient. Obedient. Let's look at 1 Timothy chapter 6 in our Bibles. The Apostle Paul is writing this letter, this first letter to Timothy. And in chapter 6, verse 13, we read, I give thee charge in the sight of God, who quickeneth all things, makes alive all things, and before Christ Jesus, who before Pontius Pilate witnessed a good confession. Verse 14, that thou keep this commandment without spot, unrebukable, until the appearing of our Lord Jesus Christ. So again, we find another passage where Paul is talking about that Jesus Christ is coming again, that he will appear, right? He's coming. We will see him. So based on that, that we have faith that Jesus is coming again, our faith is shown by our obedience. So is our love. Okay? That we show our love by obedience. Jesus said, if you love me, keep my commandments. Right? So we show our love by obedience, but we also show our faith, or that we believe, by our obedience. Paul said that until Jesus comes, we need to keep this commandment without spot. Without spot. Folks, that's a high order. That is to obey without any mistakes. If something has a spot in it, it's a flaw. It's not perfect, right? If you see something floating in your water, you don't say, oh, it's still pure. It's still clean. No. Could I get a new glass of water, please? There's something floating in my water. We joke about it as missionaries. We used to say that, you know, it used to be that if there was something in your water, an ant or something got in your water, you would pour it out and get a new glass of water. The longer you're a missionary, you just spoon the ant out and then drink the water. And the longer you're a missionary, you just drink the ant with the water. But I don't know if it's true or not. I still don't like ants in my water. All right. But the fact is this, something without spot means that there's no blemish. There's nothing wrong with it. It's still pure. It's perfect. And we're supposed to keep this commandment without spot, Paul said. I mean, that you don't give yourself permission to disobey it. You don't allow yourself some indiscretion. That you fully obey. You're complete in your obedience. You don't allow yourself to disobey.
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0: God so loved the world that he gave his only begotten Son, that whosoever believeth in him should not perish, but have everlasting life. 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
6: Proverbs chapter 6, verses 16 through 19. These six things doth the Lord hate, yea, seven are an abomination unto him: a proud look, a lying tongue, and hands that shed innocent blood, and heart that deviseth wicked imagination, feet that be swift in running to mischief, a false witness that speaketh lies, and he that soweth discord among brethren. Notice that three of God's big, hateful seven deal with our words. Two others deal with our attitudes and thinking, while only two overtly concern our treatment of others. I think we are more likely to deal with the exterior, tangible offenses first and overlook what we think of as, quote-unquote, more minor sins, the sins of the mind and tongue. Something to think about.
7: Gravity's the great stuff. Did you know without gravity, we could only jump once for joy? Did you know without gravity, we'd be space cases? Wonder what gravity really is. Did you know without gravity, the moon wouldn't go around the earth? The earth wouldn't go around the sun, and the whole universe would be in trouble without gravity. My hero, Isaac Newton, said to speak of gravity in the absence of God is absurd. I really like gravity. I've read that scientists have concluded if the gravitational constant in our universe varied by one part in 10 to the 40th, our universe could not exist. 10 to the 40th. My wife says, Pete, what does that mean? So I said, Frida, if you had 10 to the 40th teaspoons of water, that would be enough water to form 420,000 million million Earths. That's a lot of them. That's in one teaspoon. And if you missed that count by one teaspoon, the universe would be doomed. God had to be very careful when he created the universe. Was God careful when he created you? Did you ever complain about your state in life and how God made you? Did you ever think about that God picked out the parents you have and the place you were born and the time you were born? Maybe, just maybe, the same God who carefully crafted the gravitational constant carefully crafted you. The Bible says in Psalm 139, verse 13, For thou hast possessed my reins, thou hast covered me in my mother's womb. I will praise thee, for I am fearfully and wonderfully made. Marvelous are thy works, and that my soul knoweth right well. My substance was not hid for thee when I was made in secret and curiously wrought in the lowest parts of the earth. Thine eyes did see my substance, yet being unperfect. And in thy book all my members were written, which in continuance were fashioned when as yet there were none of them. How precious also are thy thoughts unto me, O God, how great is the sum of them. Maybe, just maybe, we should believe it when we read 1 Peter chapter 5, verse 7, when it says, Casting all your care upon him, for he careth for you. This is Pete Cowling.
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1: Paul wrote in 1 Corinthians chapter 12, verse 1, "Now concerning spiritual gifts, brethren, I would not have you ignorant." Several times in the New Testament, the Apostle Paul and even Peter voiced their concern that believers not be ignorant. There are some things worth knowing. Let me give you something worth knowing. In Ephesians chapter 3, Paul is sharing his prayer request for the believers in Ephesus. In that prayer, he included this: "That Christ may dwell in your hearts by faith, that ye, being rooted and grounded in love, may be able to comprehend with all saints what is the breadth and length and depth and height, and to know the love of Christ, which passeth knowledge, that ye might be filled with all the fullness of God." He wanted them to know the love of Christ. It is worth knowing the love of Christ. Paul said that Christ's love passeth knowledge. Sounds strange, doesn't it, to say that Christ's love is beyond our knowledge, but at the same time to pray that they would know his love? That tells me there is more to Christ's love than we have realized. We know he loves us. He displayed it on Calvary, and we should never doubt it. But we do not realize just how much he loves us, and we do not fully understand all that his love includes. If we could know more of his love, we could be filled with all the fullness of God. J. Vernon McGee said of his love's breadth, length, depth, and height. He said the breadth, that's the arms of Christ reaching around the world. The length of it begins with the Lamb slain before the foundation of the world and proceeds unto the endless ages of eternity. The depth goes all the way to Christ's death on the cross. The height reaches to the throne of God. There is no greater love than his love. Something worth knowing is the love of Christ.
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3: We need healing. The healing is not going to come from a vaccine that we need. The healing we need is not going to come from a pharmacy. The healing the nation needs is not even going to come from the schools or educational system. It's not going to come from academia. The healing that a nation needs isn't going to come from government. Our lives need his healing. We need God to hear from heaven. We need God to forgive our sin. We need God to heal our land.
2: You're listening to a portion of a message preached at International Baptist Church, Dumaguete, by Pastor Randy DeMoville. Elijah's Prayer. Elijah prayed for there to be no rain, for they had forsaken God. The prayer of Elijah was to help heal the land of Israel, and we need God to heal our land.
3: So, Lord, our land needs healing. Our land is sick with idolatry. Our land is sick with all these false prophets. Our land is sick, God, because they've turned away from trusting you and serving you, and they're serving themselves and all this sin that's in their life and all of the false worship that's taking place. God, our land is sick. It needs to be cleansed of all these idols that are abominations to God. And so, Lord, shut up the heavens so that our land can be healed. We don't need good crops as much as we need to be righteous with God. We don't need the rain to come so that we can get rich off of all of the increase and get fat off of the increase. God, that's wonderful that you've blessed, that you can bless a nation so, but our nation right now doesn't need that kind of blessing. Our nation right now needs healing and to get the people's attention so that they will pray, shut off the rain. Take your Bible with me. Go to 2 Chronicles chapter 7. 2 Chronicles chapter number 7. Verse 14. "If my people, which are called by my name, shall humble themselves and what? and pray and seek my face and turn from their wicked ways, then will I hear from heaven and will forgive their sin and will heal their land. This is why Elijah prayed what he prayed. He was seeking for the land to be healed. He did not want God's judgment to come to where the land would be destroyed. He wanted there to be healing. He wanted this to happen, that their hearts would be turned back to God. So this, in 2 Chronicles chapter 17, this is where God is making a promise. His temple would be a place of prayer. And that when it was necessary, that the people could come and that they could pray to God and seek the healing that God could bring. But it was going to require some things. God wants us to be healed. God doesn't want his people sick. I'm not talking about, you know, dengue fever and all that. That as well. God can bring that kind of healing. But on a spiritual level and just on a moral level, we're sick. Our nation is sick. We need healing. And that healing is not, going to come from a vaccine that we need. The healing we need is not going to come from a pharmacy. The healing the nation needs is not even going to come from the schools or educational system. It's not going to come from academia. The healing that a nation needs isn't going to come from government. Our lives need his healing. We need God to hear from heaven. We need God to forgive our sin. We need God to heal our land.
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4: Welcome to the mailroom. 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
5: Well, thanks. It's great to be here. I'm looking forward to my new job.
4: Well, glad to hear that. You'll be working with Earl. He's been here for 29 years.
5: Wow, I can learn a lot from him.
6: Mr. Johnson?
4: Yes, Earl?
6: This letter goes to a guy named Smith. Where do I file that?
4: Under S?
6: Oh, yeah.
5: That's Earl?
4: 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We had high hopes for him.
6: How about this one for Zerkowitz?
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6: Okay.
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5: But there's so much to learn and know. 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
4: Oh, we don't pay him. He just keeps showing up.
6: Stamp?
4: Upper right corner.
6: Thanks.
4: If he were an employee, we'd expect him to improve.
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Hello, this is Tessa Grace. One of my favorite Bible verses is Isaiah 40 verse 13. 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

Heaven or hell? Where are you going to spend eternity? Do you know for sure? The truth is in the Bible, God's holy word, and the Bible makes it clear that we can know for sure where we are going. There are four things you need to know in order to have the hope, a sure expectation, that heaven will be your home. Number one, the Bible teaches us that we are all sinners. In the book of Romans chapter 3, verse 10, the Bible tells us, "There is none righteous, no, not one." It continues to tell us in verse 23, "For all have sinned and come short of the glory of God." The truth is, we are all sinners, every man, woman, and child, because we are all the children of Adam and Eve, the first man and woman God created. God placed them in a perfect place, the Garden of Eden, and allowed them to eat of all of the trees in that garden, except for one. He warned them that if they sinned, disobeying him, and ate that fruit, the penalty would be death. The Bible tells us that they did eat the forbidden fruit and became sinners. You and I are the children of Adam and Eve, and their sinfulness is passed down to us. The reason you and I sin is because we are born with a sin nature. It is just natural for us to sin.

in order for our sin debt to be paid. If our sin is not paid for, we will spend eternity tormented in the lake of fire, separated from God. There is no escaping it. No man can save himself from death and hell, because all men are sinners. Our only hope is that someone could save us. And that leads me to the third thing you need to know. Jesus paid for your sin already. Do you know who Jesus is? He is God, come in the flesh, born of a virgin. His mother's name was Mary. But the most important thing about Jesus is who his father is. His father is God, not a man. If Jesus was a son of Adam, like you and me, he would be a sinner like you and me. But because his father is God, he is perfect, holy, and without sin. Yet, he died, the penalty for sin, on the cross. He shed his precious blood, not to pay for his own sin. He didn't have any sin to pay for. He was making the full payment for our sin, my sin, your sin. He died, was placed in a grave, and after 3 days he arose from the dead, and because he lives, he can give to us eternal life. His death paid the full price for anyone who will receive it. The fourth thing you need to know is you can be saved if you will believe that what Jesus did for you is the only thing that can save you. His payment alone, plus nothing, minus nothing, is the only payment God accepts for your sin. He loves you. He gave his life so that you can live forever instead of spending eternity in hell. Again, Romans chapter 6, verse 23 says, "For the wages of sin is death, but the gift of God is eternal life through Jesus Christ, our Lord." Eternal life is a gift, but you must choose for yourself to accept it or reject it. It is free. We cannot pay for it. We cannot work for it. We can only receive it by faith of our own free will. Romans chapter 10, verse 13 tells us, "For whosoever shall call upon the name of the Lord shall be saved." This is a promise from God. If you believe that Jesus is the only one who can and will save you, and you will cry out to him, trusting only his love for you and the gift he offers you, not your good works, not your religion or church, just Jesus, he will save you. 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I pray that you will make the choice to trust Jesus and be saved today.

0: The only thing that endures is truth. Truth is eternal. Truth is Jesus. Truth is God's Word. Therefore, anything that endures, endures because it has some element of truth in it. When I was raising my children, they seemed to like the same stories and same nursery rhymes all the time. And I was getting bored. Then one day it occurred to me, these things have lasted forever and forever. I said, there must be truth in them. I want to tell you about one. Listen to this. Maybe you've heard it before. Twinkle, twinkle, little star, how I wonder what you are. Up above the world so high, like a diamond in the sky. There's more verses. I'll get back to those later. With the unaided eye, there are 3,000 visible stars, but not in Northwest Indiana. With a small telescope, you can see 100,000 stars. In our Milky Way galaxy, there are 100 billion stars. There are thought to be 100 billion galaxies. That makes 10 with 22 zeros after its stars. That's a billion, 10 billion trillion. Did you know God not only created them, He's numbered them and named them. And Isaiah 40:26, it says, lift up your eyes on high and behold, who hath created these things that bringeth out the host by number? He calleth them all by names, by the greatness of his might, for he is strong in power. Not one faileth. Psalm 147:4 says, he telleth the number of the stars. He calleth them all by their names. Wow, that's a lot of stars. Wonder why God did that. God said in Genesis 1:14, let there be lights in the firmament of the heaven to divide the day from the night, and let them be for signs and for seasons and for days and for years. This is Pete Cowling.
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0: Paul wrote in 1 Corinthians 12:1, "Now concerning spiritual gifts, brethren, I would not have you ignorant." Several times in the New Testament, the Apostle Paul and even Peter voiced their concern that believers not be ignorant. There are some things worth knowing. Let me give you something worth knowing. Jesus, preparing his disciples for his soon departure from them, spoke the following words beginning in John chapter 14, verse 15. "If you love me, keep my commandments, and I will pray the Father, and he shall give you another comforter, that he may abide with you forever, even the Spirit of truth, whom the world cannot receive, because it seeth him not, neither knoweth him. But ye know him, for he dwelleth with you, and shall be in you." It is worth knowing the Holy Spirit. Jesus made it very clear to his disciples that they could and should know the Holy Spirit. When we by faith received eternal life by believing on Jesus Christ for salvation, the Holy Spirit of God gave us new life. And not only that, he came to live in us. He indwells the believer. Our bodies are temples in which the Holy Spirit of God abides. What a shame to have the Holy Spirit always with you and for you not to know him. Years ago, I received as a gift the book Meet the Holy Spirit by Dr. Jack Hiles. It was the summer before I started Bible college that I was reading, and Dr. Hiles gave an illustration that has stuck with me all these years. It's in the third chapter of his book. The chapter title is The Reception of the Holy Spirit. Let me read it to you. A man realizes that his mother-in-law is unable to continue housekeeping. He feels that it is his obligation to invite her to live in his house. She comes in to live, but he has a hard time accepting her. He pays her little attention. He does not accept her as part of the family. Then one day he realizes his error. He comes to her and says, "Please forgive me. I want to accept you as one of the family." Now she has been living in the same house for some time, but he had not accepted her yet. There are many believers who are indwelt by the Holy Spirit, but who have not accepted him and acknowledged his presence, and as it were, his being a member of the family. It is possible to have the Holy Spirit living in you, but for you to be ignoring him and not getting to know him. Maybe the greatest lesson I learned in Brother Hiles' book is that the Holy Spirit is a person. You can communicate with him. He is living in you to help you, to guide you, to enable you, to empower you. Get to know him. Something worth knowing is the Holy Spirit.
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2: Chapters 12 through 14 in the book of Revelation cause some confusion because the narrative is interrupted. These three chapters give little snapshots of people and places during the tribulation period on earth. In the verse I'm about to read, it gives us a symbolic picture of the birth of Jesus Christ. Revelation 12:5 says, "And she brought forth a man-child who was to rule all nations with a rod of iron." The next thing on Jesus' calendar is his return to take all of his born-again children to heaven while the earth undergoes a horrible judgment called the tribulation period. At the end of that seven-year tribulation period, Christ returns visibly and bodily and becomes the literal king on the earth for 1,000 years. That's called the millennial reign of Christ. Here in the Revelation, we learn a little trait about Jesus' earthly kingdom. It will be a strict one. It says he was to rule all nations with a rod of iron. That leads me to a very simple question. What's your attitude toward rules? Jesus will have them, and he will enforce them. Something to think about.
3: We have a love for God and love for one another, and both are supposed to be evident. It's supposed to be visible. It's supposed to be known. It's not a secret love, but a very open and visible love.
1: You're listening to a portion of a message preached at International Baptist Church, Dumaguete, by Pastor Randy DeMoville. Evident love. God has shown his love through Christ. Being saved, we also need to show God's love through our lives, in word and in deeds.
3: God so loved you. He loved you so much. He wanted to make you righteous. The only way you could be made righteous was for Jesus to be made sin. He took your place. What a horrible price he paid. But listen to me this morning. It was the evidence of his love. Whenever you start to feel any doubt of whether or not God loves you, you just take a trip back to the cross, get back to Calvary, look again at the cross, and remind yourself how much he loves you. That's the evidence. But here's where I'd like to take you this morning. John chapter 13. I'd like to help you this morning, and all of us. John 13, verse 34. Jesus is speaking with his disciples, and he says, "A new commandment I give unto you, that ye love one another as I have loved you, that ye also love one another. By this shall all men know that ye are my disciples, if ye have love one to another." Just as Jesus' love was evident, our love is supposed to be evident. We see how much he loved us. And Jesus says, "I give a new commandment to you." Now you understand, he's speaking to men who in that community of people grew up with the law, trying to keep the commandments, trying to follow what Moses had given to them, the commandments that they had, and they were living, "Are you keeping those commandments?" And boy, they learned those commandments. And here's Jesus with his disciples, and he says, "Look, I have a new commandment for you." And in a sense, it's a replacement. Instead of you trying to keep all those commands that you've been trying to keep, he says, "I've got a new one for you. Let me give you a new commandment. I'll summarize it, make it real easy for you. Here's my commandment, that you love one another as I've loved you." He said, "That's my command for you. Why don't you just focus on keeping that command? Because you know what? If you could keep that command, you'll keep all the others. All the others fall underneath that. Love. I'll show it to you in just a moment here. But Jesus, his love was evident. Listen to me this morning. Love unseen is love that doesn't make a difference. Love unseen is love that doesn't make a difference. People need to know their love for that love to have an impact in their life. Love needs to have evidence. It is to be the hallmark of Christianity, our love one to another. It is what Jesus has given us as a commandment as believers, that we would love one another. He said, in fact, I'm going to get ahead of myself. I'll just stick with the outline. Here we go. We ought to be so in love with God and so in love with the church. Our love for God ought to be evident, and our love for one another ought to be evident. And when I say the church, that's what I'm talking about, one another. We have a love for God and a love for one another, and both are supposed to be evident. It's supposed to be visible. It's supposed to be known. It's not a secret love, but a very open and visible love. Can I ask you this morning, how much evidence are you leaving behind of your love for God and your love for the brethren? How much evidence is there that you love God and that you love his church, your brothers and sisters in Christ? How much evidence are you leaving? It ought to concern us.
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0: Well, Mr. Smith, it's clear that you are spending more money than you make.
1: Right. So how do I maintain my lifestyle without going further into debt?
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6: Hi there, this is Alanya Singit. 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

0: Why do people love International Baptist Church? Just ask them. They will tell you.
1: I love IBC because we have a pastor that encourages us to do what is right. And also, I love IBC because we are reaching people with the gospel locally. It's not just that, but also around the world because IBC loves missionaries.
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0: Why should a person go to church? We took to the street to ask people what they thought about going to church.
1: Parang ma-lesson natong mga sala and then makalikay tag mga daotang buhato nato, matagaan tag mga blessings.
2: I feel like as a sense of community, people are naturally social beings, and if a church is something that brings you comfort, you definitely go to it, you know, listen to the teachings, try to follow it as best as you can.
3: Para sa kwan, pagpasalamat sa Ginoo sa mga blessings na nabot sa ilang kinabuhi o pag-feed sa atong spirit ba.
4: Mo-pray sa mga sala and then mangayog pa sa ilo sa mga nabuhat, mangayog good health para po makalearn ta about God, about sa Bible as well.
5: Church is not necessarily where you have to be in order to be with Jesus Christ. Church is just a place where you just go to in order to bond with other individuals that follow under Christ. Again, is to listen to the Word of God, keep an update with people around you, and also fellowship is the most important thing about going to church.
6: In general, we all know that no man can stand alone. Thus, the church serves as a community where each one of us can go and help each other grow together in our relationship with God.
7: Gikan gusto atong mga katigulang ba may atong sundon.
0: Don't go away. Coming up, we will see how God's Word answers that question.

0: A little while ago, we asked the question, why should a person go to church? We heard many answers, but the Bible should be our authority for every question. This is Theo Amante with the Bible answer to that question. Well, the Bible says in Hebrews chapter 10 verse 25, not forsaking the assembling of ourselves together, as the manner of some is, but exhorting one another, and so much the more as ye see the day approaching. We go to church because we are commanded by our Savior to go. The Bible commands us that we are not to forsake the assembling of ourselves together. When a group of saved and baptized believers come together to meet, that's what we call a church. The church is not a building, nor is it the place. It is a group of believers. The command is not to forsake. That means we are not to quit or abandon going to church. Others may not see it as important, but you need to recognize its importance in your life. Jesus said in Matthew chapter 16 verse 18, upon this rock I will build my church. This rock that Jesus is referring to is not the Apostle Peter, but what he said about Jesus in verse 16, thou art the Christ, the Son of the living God. Acts chapter 10 verse 28, the church of God, which he hath purchased with his own blood. So we see in the Bible that Jesus established the church and purchased the church with his own blood. If it's that important for Jesus, it should be important for you. In 1 Timothy chapter 3 verse 15, in the house of God, which is the church of the living God, the pillar and ground of the truth. The church should be the place where you can hear truth and find ways to apply it in your life. We go to church to learn more of God's word, but also to see good examples to help us live our lives. God had in mind that we would have pastors to help lead us and feed us. In Jeremiah chapter 3 verse 15, and I will give you pastors according to mine heart, which shall feed you with knowledge and understanding. In Titus chapter 2 verse 7, talking to pastors, in all things, showing thyself an ensample of good works. As the pastor follows Christ and lives a righteous life, he leads others to copy and reach the same goal. In 1 Corinthians chapter 11 verse 1, be ye followers of me, even as I also am of Christ. Yes, there is fellowship, blessings, comfort, and many other good things. But that shouldn't be the main reason why you go to church. For most, church is a place where you go to meet your needs. We have this idea that the church is for me. We go when we need something, or when we are down, or when we are having difficulties. So that's the time that we draw closer to God and to His church. But when things are going well, church becomes optional. When I'm not struggling, church gets pushed to the side. How selfish can we be at times? The church is not just about us. God desires that His children gather together regularly at His house. God is our Father, and wouldn't it make sense to be at your Father's house? Our Father knows what we need better than we do, and church is necessary even when we don't think it makes a difference. It's important to Jesus, and it should be important to you. Center your life in the local church. Why should we go to church? Jesus commands us not to forsake the church. He established it and purchased it with His own blood. Keep tuning into the station for more help from the Bible, because the Bible has the answer.
1: Daily, we need to keep reckoning ourselves dead indeed unto sin. Without that constant death to the flesh, we cannot enjoy the life, the victory, and and the fruitfulness that only comes on this side of the cross.
2: You're listening to a portion of a message preached at International Baptist Church, Dumaguete, by Pastor Randy DeMovo. Accept it, die. Except a Christian chooses to die to his own desires, he will not grow to his full potential or reach his full stature in the Christian life.
1: I have life. I was dead before in sin and trespasses. I was under condemnation. Now, therefore, there's no condemnation to them which are in Christ. And so here I am in Christ, and I'm free from sin. I'm not under the power, the dominion of sin. Sin has no claim on me. I cannot die. I have eternal life. I'm in Christ. It's wonderful. That's where we're supposed to be living now, on the resurrection side of the cross, the resurrected life. But as we remain in Christ, we need to come daily to the cross. As Paul said, I die daily. We need to keep reckoning ourselves dead indeed unto sin. Without that constant death to the flesh, we cannot enjoy the life, the victory, and the fruitfulness that only comes on this side of the cross. When we were lost, we couldn't produce anything good. A corrupt tree can only produce corrupt fruit. Right? That which is born of the flesh is flesh. But now that I've been born of the Spirit, I can produce spiritual fruit. I can do good works. I couldn't do good works before. There is none that doeth good, no, not one. That was true of me when I was lost. But now that I'm saved, a child of God, I can do good works. We're going to stand at the judgment seat of Christ, and he's going to judge us for the works that we have done in this body. What sort of work did we do? He's watching. He's keeping a record. Okay? And so we can do good now on this side of the cross. But our fruitfulness depends upon us dying, constantly coming to the cross and reckoning ourselves dead indeed. Right? And when you're dead indeed, you're dead. And remember, when something's dead, it doesn't produce anything, right, as far as something that's dead. But for us, we understand this. The truth is that we have to die before we can have life. You can't have a resurrection until you first have a death. Right? And so we have to come to that with that understanding. We die daily. We die to self, die to the flesh, die to the world. I'm crucified to the world, and the world's crucified to me. Right? There has to be that constant awareness that I'm dead to that. Dead to that. But because we live in this flesh and we're tempted and it's around us, we have to keep bringing ourselves back to that. It doesn't mean we get saved again. It's just I need to keep coming back to the truth of that. It needs to become so much a part of my thinking. Okay, Romans 12 tells us that be not conformed to this world, but be ye transformed by the renewing of your mind. That's not some automatic thing that's going to happen to you. That's a command to us. Be not conformed to this world, but be ye transformed by the renewing of your mind. Your mind needs to be renewed. You have to learn to think differently. That means I have to keep coming to the truth until it becomes what I believe. You know that the problem today with our system of this world and the education system of the world is you take children who are still very, very teachable, and you put them in front of televisions, and you put them in front of teachers, and you put them in front of all kinds of programs where they are being taught things that are not true, and they just believe it because they don't know better. They hear it over and over again. They're convinced of it, and then they come home and they tell mom and dad things that they believe now, and mom and dad can't change their mind hardly.
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0: Heaven or hell? Where are you going to spend eternity? Do you know for sure? The truth is in the Bible, God's holy word. And the Bible makes it clear that we can know for sure where we are going. There are four things you need to know in order to have the hope, a sure expectation that heaven will be your home. Number one, the Bible teaches us that we are all sinners. In the book of Romans, chapter 3, verse 10, the Bible tells us, "There is none righteous, no, not one." It continues to tell us in verse 23, "For all have sinned and come short of the glory of God." The truth is, we are all sinners, every man, woman, and child, because we are all the children of Adam and Eve, the first man and woman God created. God placed them in a perfect place, the Garden of Eden, and allowed them to eat of all the trees in that garden except for one. He warned them that if they sinned, disobeying him, and ate that fruit, the penalty would be death. The Bible tells us that they did eat the forbidden fruit and became sinners. You and I are the children of Adam and Eve, and their sinfulness is passed down to us. The reason you and I sinned is because we are born with a sin nature. It is just natural for us to sin. Nobody has to teach us how to sin. It comes naturally. In fact, it is just as normal for us to sin as it is normal for a mango tree to grow mangoes. The problem is, and the second thing you need to know is, there is a penalty for sin. It is death. Romans chapter 6, verse 23 says, "For the wages of sin is death." The only way that sin can be paid for, according to the Bible, is death. It takes the shedding of blood and an acceptable sacrifice in order for our sin debt to be paid. If our sin is not paid for, we will spend eternity tormented in the lake of fire, separated from God. There is no escaping it. No man can save himself from death and hell because all men are sinners. Our only hope is that someone could save us. And that leads me to the third thing you need to know. Jesus paid for your sin already. Do you know who Jesus is? He is God come in the flesh, born of a virgin. His mother's name was Mary. But the most important thing about Jesus is who his father is. His father is God, not a man. If Jesus was a son of Adam like you and me, he would be a sinner like you and me. But because his father is God, he is perfect, holy, and without sin. Yet, he died, the penalty for sin on the cross. He shed his precious blood not to pay for his own sin. He didn't have any sin to pay for. He was making the full payment for our sin. My sin, your sin. He died, was placed in the grave, and after 3 days, he rose from the dead. And because he lives, he can give to us eternal life. His death paid the full price for anyone who will receive it. The fourth thing you need to know is, you can be saved if you will believe that what Jesus did for you is the only thing that can save you. His payment alone, plus nothing, minus nothing, is the only payment God accepts for your sin. He loves you. He gave his life so that you can live forever instead of spending eternity in hell. Again, Romans 6:23 says, "For the wages of sin is death, but the gift of God is eternal life through Jesus Christ our Lord." Eternal life is a gift, but you must choose for yourselves to accept it or reject it. It is free. We cannot pay for it. We cannot work for it. We can only receive it by faith of our own free will. Romans chapter 10, verse 13 tells us, "For whosoever shall call upon the name of the Lord shall be saved." This is a promise from God. If you believe that Jesus is the only one who can and will save you, and you will cry out to him, trusting only his love for you and the gift he offers you, not your good works, not your religion or church, just Jesus, he will save you. 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I pray that you will make the choice to trust Jesus and be saved today.
1: Paul wrote in 1 Corinthians chapter 12, verse 1, "Now concerning spiritual gifts, brethren, I would not have you ignorant." Several times in the New Testament, the Apostle Paul and even Peter voiced their concern that believers not be ignorant, that there are some things worth knowing. Let me give you something worth knowing. Peter had gone back to fishing, and other disciples had followed him. They toiled all night and caught nothing. But then a man called out to them from the shore, inquiring about how their fishing had gone. He told them to cast their net on the other side of the boat, and when they did, they caught a great amount of fish. In John chapter 21, verse 11, the Bible says, "Simon Peter went up and drew the net to land full of great fishes, 153. And for all there were so many, yet was not the net broken. Jesus saith unto them, Come and dine. And none of the disciples durst ask him, Who art thou? Knowing that it was the Lord." They knew it was Jesus. There was something familiar about what had taken place and how he had spoken with them. It is worth knowing the risen Savior, Christ. Paul wrote to the Romans, "Now if we be dead with Christ, we believe that we shall also live with him, knowing that Christ, being raised from the dead, dieth no more. Death hath no more dominion over him." Our whole salvation is based upon a risen Christ. It was not enough that Jesus died. If all he had done was died, we would still be in our sins. But because he lives, he conquered sin and death, and it has no more power over him or over us. In 2 Corinthians chapter 4, verse 14, Paul said, "Knowing that he which raised up the Lord Jesus shall raise up us also by Jesus and shall present us with you." The risen Christ is at the right hand of the throne of God, and we will be risen again someday and be seated with him, present with him. What sets the believer who lives victoriously and the believer who struggles with life apart? It's knowing the risen Christ, knowing that we are more than conquerors in him, and that he which lives has given us life and is coming back, and that we will see him as he is and be like him. We do not have to live in despair. We serve a risen Savior, and we are risen with him. Something worth knowing is the risen Christ.
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3: Sa Juan 10:10, si Jesus miingon, "Ako mianhi aron sila unta makabaton og kinabuhi, og nga sila unta makabaton niini nga mas madagayaon." 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
6: Did you ask yourself, what is science? I believe science is man's efforts to understand God's creation. You know what? Science is just getting started. God's already finished, and we're still trying to figure out what God did. Any misunderstanding between God and science, the contradiction is on man's part. Did you know, if you like a more intellectual definition, science is that branch of theology which enables us to fulfill God's first commandment given to us in Genesis 1:26, where the Bible says, "And God blessed them, and God said unto them, Be fruitful and multiply, and replenish the earth, and subdue it, and have dominion over the fish of the sea, and over the fowl of the air, and over every living thing that moveth upon the earth." Science makes it possible. Did you know without science, we'd live as a primitive society in a temperate part of the earth and eating stuff we've found falling from trees, grubbing for food, and getting cold in the wintertime? Did you know without science, the elephants would bring their children to the zoo to see us? Did you know without science, there would be no printed Bibles, no Sunday school buses, no church building, and listen to this, no air conditioning and no deodorant. Without science, it would be impossible to fulfill the Great Commission. Maybe God had science in mind as a tool for us to use to serve Him for His glory. This is Pete Cowling.
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0: This radio spot includes a little homework. Are you ready? Remember Psalm 49. What are you going to remember to look up when you get home? Say it. Psalm 49. Psalm 49:1. Hear this, all ye people. Give ear, all ye inhabitants of the world. A paraphrase of that first verse would be this. Every one of my people, pay attention to this. Hey, stop what you're doing and really think about the following. The Lord then goes on to say that if you're having trouble with powerful people, read and reread Psalm 49 verses 5 through 20. So what is it you're going to remember? Say it, Psalm 49. Say it again out loud, Psalm 49, especially verses 5 through 20. If you're having trouble with powerful people, say it again, Psalm 49. Something to think about.
1: 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Just ask them, and they will tell you.
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0: Why do people love International Baptist Church? 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
1: I love IBC because it helps my life change. Then my relationship with my family has a great change also. And because help of our pastor, leader of this church, it helps me a lot. And I'm so thankful that IBC had come in Dumaguete. And thank you so much, Pastor and IBC. We love you.
0: Come find your reason to love IBC.

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Many people enjoy country music with plaintive and heart-rending themes. Because he had suffered much, the man in this story could identify with songs of betrayal and a longing for love. He would drive around at night on lonely roads, listening to country music, feeling sorry for himself. But one night he heard words that changed everything, and his heart and mind and life were unshackled.

0: Bringing light to a darkening world, this is Unshackled, dramatizing true life stories, produced in Chicago by Pacific Garden Mission. What do people do when they're exhausted and want to go home and rest, but they're homeless? 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At no charge to the homeless, the mission offers a safe place to sleep, nutritious meals, clean clothing, even medical and dental care. 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
1: You boys get outside and hunt for some coal alongside the tracks. The coal train just went by.
2: It's cold out there.
1: Why do you think I told you to go? The stove's about out. Or you want to freeze to death in here?
2: We might if we have to go outside, Daddy. I got no gloves.
1: You ain't gonna die. Here, take the bucket. Now go on.
2: Come on. Get your coat on, Bobby.
1: Shut the door.
2: Ooh, I hate him so bad. It's his fault I got this limp. I'm leaving as soon as I get old enough.
0: Another family struggling through the Depression. Another family beset with drinking problems. The man in this story was just a boy then, almost forgotten by his family, certainly neglected. His was a dismal beginning with little hope for the future. We'll let him tell you how that changed. This is the true story of Robert Dow, right now on Unshackled.
3: Dad was very good at whatever he did. He worked as a welder, a diesel mechanic, and a sawyer in the woods of Michigan. But there was never enough money because he and Mom both loved booze. Another source of contention was my brother Bill, who injured his hip falling on the ice about the same time he got polio. Dad didn't get treatment soon enough, though. So one of Bill's legs was shorter than the other by about 2 inches. There was constant arguing, swearing, and turmoil in our house that created feelings of inferiority and insecurity.
4: Mom, some man is coming up the sidewalk.
5: You kids get down and stay perfectly still. It's that bill collector again. Now, don't say a word. Don't make any noise.
4: He's walking around back, Mom.
5: Shh! Quiet.
4: He won't come in, will he?
5: He'd better not.
2: Here he comes around front again.
4: Oh, I wish he'd go away.
2: I think he's leaving.
5: Okay. Peek through the curtains in a few minutes to make sure.
2: We're gonna have to move again.
3: Dad would go for weeks without drinking, and while sober, he seldom spoke to Mom. He communicated through me. But when he did drink, he was meaner than all get out. Finally, my brother ran away at 16, and my sister left to live with an aunt. We moved to Livonia, and Dad wanted to own a service station. An older couple took me to Sunday school, and I tried to get Mom and Dad to go with me, but they never went. I became discouraged, skipped school, and drank beer from bottles at home. I ran interference for Mom when Dad came home drunk.
1: I want to eat!
5: Oh, dinner was ready 6 hours ago.
1: Don't give me no lip, Johanna. Bring my food.
5: I fixed hamburgers and potatoes. What else would you like?
1: You know what I like. Now put it on the table.
5: How am I supposed to know what you want to eat?
1: I'm gonna eat this slop. Give me some decent food. Worthless woman. You probably spent the day with another man like you did with George.
5: Oh, that was 5 years ago, Frank.
6: He's getting that monkey wrench, Mom. Quick, out the back door.
1: I'll fix you.
6: Dad, no!
3: Mom would run in one direction while I ran the other way with Dad chasing me until he gave up and went back home to sleep. Sometimes he would blame me for their quarrels. The fighting grew worse as Dad started building his gas station. At age 11, I had to mix cement, haul concrete blocks up the scaffold, and do the cleanup at the day's end. During the summer, I became a full-time mason's helper, working all day to put up the brick walls. Life became impossible at home with increased drinking and violence. By then, Bill and my sister Grace were both married. One day, Grace came by.
7: Hi! Anybody home?
5: Shh! Your dad's sleeping.
4: Oh, he's drunk again.
5: Yeah. Chased us out of the house before he fell asleep.
4: Mom, you don't have to live like this.
5: Oh, Grace, I ain't got no other choice.
4: You can leave. Get a divorce. At the very least, get a separation and live a normal life.
5: I never had a real job, Grace.
4: Dad would have to support Bobby. He's underage.
5: Well, what do you think, Bobby?
4: You could live in an apartment and have your own room, Bobby. You could go out for sports and school, get a paper route, be together with Mom without all this bickering.
6: Sounds like heaven to me.
4: Bill and I'll help you, Mom. Well, pack up some clothes while Dad's asleep, and let's get out of here. Hurry!
3: We traveled to my brother's apartment 25 miles away, and we were sitting around eating and talking about the situation when we realized Mom had disappeared. We searched everywhere for 3 hours without finding her. Finally, Grace and Bill drew straws to see who would keep me until she was found, and Grace won. Mom never came to get me. It turned out she was with a man in Bill's apartment building. Dad never came to get me either, though he did visit once to complain about how he'd been abandoned. I blame myself because they didn't want me. When school started, however, life was better. I finished freshman year, started as a sophomore, and went to visit Bill during Christmas break.
8: How's school, Bobby?
6: Good. I made the varsity team in swimming and diving. And I already earned a letter in freestyle, 50, 100, and a 400-yard relay.
8: Oh, yeah? Do you like living with Grace?
6: She's okay. Her husband's always ragging on me, though. Calls me names and says I'll never amount to anything. A couple of times, he even shot me with a BB gun.
8: Man, you tell Grace?
6: Nah, I don't want to make trouble.
8: So, Dad has to pay support for you.
6: Yeah, $15 a week.
8: Listen, why don't you come live with us?
3: Because Bill's wife and her family was kind to me, I moved in with him and quickly discovered that he was becoming an alcoholic. In early spring of my junior year, he convinced me to quit school to help him cut logs. The first 3 months went real good. Then in early July, he picked up our pay in cash and disappeared for 3 days before coming home.
6: Bill, where you been?
8: None of your business.
6: Well, you've been gone since the third with all of my money. I had a date, but you had my money. So I missed my date and all the 4th of July celebrations.
8: There's your money. Now get out.
6: $2? I earned $300.
8: Go on, take it. And get out!
3: Well, I packed a few things in a cloth bag and set out with nowhere to go. I learned that Mom was working in a resort 50 miles away, so I hitchhiked there and worked in the kitchen in exchange for room and board, until mid-August when I was laid off. Then I hitchhiked to my aunt and uncle's home, 70 miles away.
7: Have another helping, Bob. You must be hungry after traveling all day.
6: Thanks, Aunt Minnie.
7: You know, school's starting soon.
6: I probably won't go. I dropped out last April to work with Bill cutting locks.
7: Well, you only have a year to go, Bob. Why don't you finish? You'll be better off in the long run.
6: I got nowhere to live. Sure don't want to go back to Dad. Besides, he don't want me.
7: Well, you can stay here with us.
6: You have 10 children already. Are you sure there's room for me?
7: Well, Gordon's in the military now. You can stay in his room.
6: I sure appreciate it, Aunt Minnie.
7: And you can go to church with us, too.
3: Well, I chose to attend a very liberal church so I wouldn't have to go with them. They always read the Bible and talked about the Lord in general conversation. I rejected their faith. I knew my aunt was praying for me, but I didn't want their religion. My aunt and her family always encouraged me during that last year of school, but I still felt alone. None of my family wrote or called or came to see me. I felt worthless. Graduation came, but my family didn't.
7: Congratulations, Bob. We're very proud of you for graduating. And the song you sang at the ceremony was very good.
6: You're the only one in the family who came, Aunt Minnie.
7: Well, I suppose your dad and Mom had to work.
6: They just don't care, that's all.
7: Well, what are your plans now?
6: Well, I'll see if I can stay with Grace and find a job in Wyandotte.
7: We love you, Bob, and we'll be praying for you. The Lord loves you, too.
3: 3 days later, I took a bus to my sister's home, where I agreed to pay room and board. My first job with a hardware store lasted only 3 weeks.
4: What happened, Bob?
3: I picked up an order for 15 gallons of paint from the factory and left it all by the tailgate instead of moving it forward in the truck.
4: Uh-oh.
3: Uh-huh. I had to hit the brakes and 6 gallons went flying forward and popped their lids.
4: All over the back of the truck.
3: Yeah, and all over the main street of Wyandotte. I felt like such a loser. Always failing, always broke and lonely. So I joined the Navy and finished basic training, but life was still a drag. My shipmates had families and friends at graduation. I had no one. I never received mail or packages, and drinking became my way of life. But I saved up enough money to buy a car, which I drove sometimes 100 miles on a Saturday night, going nowhere, listening to country music, and feeling sorry for myself. Ideas of ending my life floated around the edges of my mind.
0: As Bob was giving up on himself, enormous changes were waiting just around the corner for him. Unshackled is translated into Arabic and broadcast throughout the Middle East. Here are excerpts from letters that reveal just how these true testimonies are affecting people in countries that otherwise wouldn't hear the gospel. From Jordan, this person writes, "Unshackled changed my life. I accepted Jesus Christ as my Lord and Savior when I heard how he changed the life of a sinner like me on your program." And this man in Saudi Arabia writes, "As I listen to Unshackled, I understand that prayer can change things. It is difficult for me to understand that I can pray and God can change my fate." Someone in Eritrea writes, "Unshackled is my window to the teachings of God and Jesus Christ." A woman in Egypt writes that her brother received Christ after listening to Unshackled and was driven from home by his irate father. Pray for these believers who are often persecuted for their faith. To learn more about this ministry or to have Unshackled broadcast in Arabic in your area, just write to Pacific Garden Mission, Chicago, Illinois, 60605. Our email address is unshackled@pgm.org. And please include your address.
3: The Korean War broke out in full force, but I remained at base just outside of Detroit where I worked on the flight line. Weekends were difficult, so I'd go to a bar at 7 and drink till 11, and get in my car and drive around. I never dated because I thought no one wanted me. Oh, I had a friend, though, named Tony. He'd come by on Sunday morning, and we'd go to a local restaurant and get black coffee for our hangovers.
8: So, what'd you do last night?
3: Had a few beers and drove around.
8: Oh, must be great to have a car.
3: 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As soon as a commercial comes on, I push the button and change to a different station.
8: Cool.
3: Oh, man, do I have a hangover.
8: Oh, me too. Come on, coffee, kick in.
3: Sometimes my drinking made me late for morning muster, and the extra duty reinforced my belief that I wasn't worth much. I began to doubt the value of living if all I did was work, drink, and fail. One Saturday night as I drove around having my little pity party, I started to make a U-turn and push the button on the radio simultaneously. Now the button didn't go all the way down and stopped at a preacher. Well, I was too busy making the turn to fix the radio.
0: If your life isn't worth living, my friend, why not give Jesus Christ a chance?
3: Oh, when I get done with this U-turn, buddy, you're out of here.
0: If you're driving in your car tonight, why not pull over to the side of the road and ask Jesus to come into your heart and take over your life? Jesus said in Matthew chapter 11, verses 28 and 29, "Come unto me, all ye that labor and are heavy laden, and I will give you rest. Take my yoke upon you and learn of me, for I am meek and lowly in heart, and ye shall find rest unto your souls."
3: Oh, God. If what that man on the radio says is true, then I want Jesus to come into my heart. Well, I sat there for a long time in the silence, hoping that my life would be different. And then I said, man, this is stupid. I drove home and went to bed, thinking nothing had changed. But everything had changed. The next morning, as usual, my friend came by and we headed out for coffee.
8: So, what'd you do last night?
3: Well, I had a few beers and drove around.
8: Then what'd you do?
3: Nothing much.
8: Well, you must have done something.
3: Oh, the usual, you know.
8: Come on, I know you. What else did you do?
3: Okay, I'll tell you, Tony. But if you laugh, I'll give you five you can't spend. A knuckle sandwich, you understand?
8: I won't laugh, I promise.
3: Okay. I was making a U-turn when a preacher on the radio said, if your life isn't worth living, why not give Jesus Christ a chance? I was going to change the station, but I was in the middle of a U-turn and I couldn't. Well, then he says, if you're driving in your car, pull over to the side of the road and ask Jesus to come into your heart. So I did. I pulled over and asked him to come into my heart. You know, Tony, something is different this morning.
9: You know, Bob, that's what I've been looking for all my life.
3: To my amazement, he had tears coming down his face and dripping from his chin. 2 days later, he went to a youth rally in Detroit and received Jesus as his savior. Neither of us knew where to go from there. We had no local church, no pastor to turn to, so after a few weeks, I went back to my drinking and self-pity. Not Tony.
8: Hey, Bob, guess what?
3: What?
8: I met this guy who's starting a new church, and I sat up until 1 a.m. with him asking questions.
3: Yeah?
8: Yeah. He always uses the Bible to answer me. Why don't you come with me?
3: Okay. I'll go with you.
8: Oh, you won't believe the things I've learned. When we prayed to receive Jesus as our Savior, we received the Holy Spirit. That's why we feel different. The feeling that we get when we do things like we used to do is called convictions, because we sinned against God.
3: I want to go with you next time, Tony.
1: Bob, when you received Jesus Christ into your life, you were born again. Look at Galatians chapter 3, verse 26. For ye are all the children of God by faith in Christ Jesus. It's faith alone that saves you. Faith in what Jesus did on the cross.
3: Well, I really wasn't aware of all that when I prayed that night in the car.
1: But you wanted Jesus to change your life, and you believed that he could.
3: Yes.
1: That's faith in him.
3: Well, that just blows me away, that he died on the cross for me. I mean, why?
1: Because he loves you. But God commendeth his love toward us, in that while we were yet sinners, Christ died for us. You see, Bob, the Bible says we are all sinners, and the penalty for sin is death. So God the Son became a man and paid the penalty for us.
8: That is so awesome.
1: Yes, it is, but there's more. Listen to Ephesians chapter 2, starting at verse 4. But God, who is rich in mercy, for his great love wherewith he loved us, even when we were dead in sins, hath quickened us together with Christ. By grace ye are saved, and hath raised us up together and made us sit together in heavenly places in Christ Jesus.
3: I felt different the next morning, somehow special.
1: You should feel special. The Bible says God chose us in him before the foundation of the world. He picked you to be adopted as a son, holy and without blame, before him in love.
3: I went right back to my old ways, even though there was a struggle within me.
1: The new birth is a fact, Bob. A miracle that God accomplishes in the soul when you sincerely pray to him for new life. He gives you his Holy Spirit, and he never leaves you or forsakes you from that day on.
8: Then our lives will be different.
1: That's right. Discipleship is always needed so that you become more and more like Jesus. The Bible says, therefore, if any man be in Christ, he is a new creature. Old things are passed away. Behold, all things are become new.
3: We began attending his church, and were both baptized there. The weekly Bible class sessions lasted until my tour in the Navy was fulfilled, and I was discharged. The military taught me so much: personal hygiene, respect for authority, how to use hand tools, and how to care for my clothes. A civilian again, I could no longer afford a car. So I was hitchhiking, looking for a job, when a man picked me up and redirected my life. I couldn't wait to talk to the pastor.
1: The GI Bill? Well, that's right. You are eligible.
3: This guy had Bible verses plastered all over his dashboard. When I told him how I just got saved and got out of the service, he suggested I go to Bible school and use the GI Bill to pay for it.
1: That's a great idea, Bob.
3: Well, I don't know, Pastor. Like I told him, I'm pretty dumb.
1: No, you're not. The Lord will help you. Nothing is impossible with God.
3: I mostly got D's in school.
1: You're a new creation in Christ, Bob. Remember that.
3: Well, that man said I was no dumber than he was, and he was going to night school.
1: I can get you into Bible school right away.
3: Classes had started 2 weeks before, and I never did catch up, because I was working 40 hours a week at a gas station. At the end of the semester, I had one passing grade. 2 months into the second semester, the government check still hadn't arrived, so I dropped out. I landed a job in the parts warehouse of a major automobile company. That's where I met Mary, and we began dating.
4: I was so glad when I found out you were saved.
3: Ah, I have a long way to go, Mary. But he sure made a lot of changes in me.
4: Jesus brings so much joy.

0: Measures of harmony using augmented fifths. I only knew one definition of a fifth, and it was not augmented.
1: God has a plan for your life, Bob. Just wait on the Lord.
0: I'm not even sure I know what that means.
1: Just stay in the Word, Bob. God will teach you what you need to know.
0: He put you in my life at the right time, Mary. You've been a real encouragement to me.
1: You brought sunshine into my life, too.
0: I'll miss you when you go back to college.
1: I'll come home between semesters. We can get together then.
0: I hope so. I'm counting on it. What a summer it was. At last, I had found someone who loved and cared for me. Meeting Mary was a major turning point in my life. And after much prayer, I decided to give her an engagement ring the next time she came home from college. The weekend before her birthday, I took her out to dinner and offered her a ring. To my delight, she accepted.
1: Oh, the ring is beautiful, Bob. I feel completely at peace about our getting married.
0: Me too. I prayed a lot and felt sure it was the Lord's will. I just hope your parents feel the same way. I asked their permission to give you a ring.
1: Oh, what did they say?
0: Well, they were a bit reluctant, but they left it up to you. I think they had higher hopes for their daughter.
1: The highest hope you can have is for someone who loves the Lord as you do.
0: I came from a rough background, Mary. I never thought I was worth very much until I met you.
1: Jesus died for you, Bob. God thinks you're priceless.
0: At our wedding the following June, Mother arrived 20 minutes late, stone drunk. No one in my family was receptive to the gospel, but the Lord was head of our house and helped me overcome the damage done in my childhood. Mary and I served the Lord in music in our church. I became choir director, then deacon, then chairman of the deacons. Eventually, I taught junior boys and the adult class. Our second son was on the way when I shared something with Mary.
1: Why so serious?
0: Well, the Lord's been nudging me about my schooling.
1: You mean Bible school?
0: Yeah. I tried that and failed miserably.
1: Bob, you're not the same man you were then.
0: I know, but I've always been dumb in school.
1: Now you know what God says. My grace is sufficient for thee, for my strength is made perfect in weakness.
0: Yeah, besides, the Bible school is a college now, and I'm sure I can't qualify to get in.
1: God doesn't want to hear stuff like that, Bob.
0: I know. Last night I was praying and reading the Bible, and he wouldn't let up on me. I'm sure he wants me in the ministry, but I need training. So I said, okay, Lord, I'll enroll again. But I'm only going to take one class. And if I flunk, I'm done.
1: You won't flunk.
0: Well, he'll have to get me through. You know, Mary, I asked the Lord for a verse of Scripture, some assurance of direction, and he gave me Zechariah chapter 3, verse 7.
1: Which is?
0: Thus saith the Lord of hosts, if thou wilt walk in my ways, if thou wilt keep my charge, then thou shalt also judge my house, and shall also keep my courts. And I will give thee places to walk among these that stand by. With that class on the Gospel of John, I got my first A. God had helped me through every class from then on. 4 credits short of graduation, I was called to pastor a church in Taylor, Michigan, beginning my service to God as a pastor, church planter, and evangelist. After 39 years of active ministry, I retired in 1998, but still serve as interim pastor for a new church. God is good. He's given us 4 sons and 8 grandchildren. My Savior found me just in time.
2: Listening friend, have you found the Savior yet? Oh, taste and see that the Lord is good. Blessed is the man that trusts in him. If your life has no meaning, why not give Jesus a chance? Invite him into your heart and life and see for yourself what a difference he makes. Forgiveness for guilt and shame, hope for today, eternal life, all these are a gift from God through faith in Jesus Christ. If you'd like to receive new life in him, pray with us right now. Lord, I want new life in Christ. I ask forgiveness, and I believe Christ died to purchase my pardon. I believe he rose from the dead to give us new life. Thank you for this unspeakable gift. Save me, Lord. Come into my heart and life and help me be like Jesus. In his name I pray. Amen. Please let us know if you prayed with us. We'll send you some literature to help you grow in faith and walk with God. 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

brighten someone's day by telling them when and how to hear these inspiring true stories. And please remember to thank the manager of this station for broadcasting Unshackled. This is program number 2605. Heard in the true story of Robert Dow were Rob Maxey, Dave Kappas, Mickey O'Donnell, James Schneider, and Cindy Maxey. 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And I'm Bob O'Donnell. 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
1: Have you thanked God for the sunlight? Did you know the sun warms the earth and lights up it up? Did you know the sun is responsible for our weather patterns? Did you thank God that He put the right amount of water vapor and ozone to filter out the harmful rays in the sunlight? I wonder if that was by accident. It wasn't. The sun is Earth's ultimate source of energy. Did you know the annual rainfall of the Earth is 3.5 × 10⁻¹⁵ cubic feet per year, which is about 2.14 × 10⁻⁷ pounds of water? I wonder how much energy it would take just to lift that water back up into the air so it could rain again. In order to have our annual rainfall, we would have to use 412 times the amount of energy that man expends every year. Did you thank God for making the rain possible? Did you thank God that He doesn't send you a bill for lifting it up so it can fall again? Maybe, just maybe, we ought to praise God. This is Pete Cowling.
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3: People will form their opinion of God's word that we claim is our authority, right? We say that book is the word of God. I believe the Bible. It's our authority. We tuck it under our arm. We carry it to church. Our neighbors see us, you know, carry it out. And we say, we're Christians. We believe the Bible. Okay. But then they watch how you behave and they form an opinion about the word of God. They don't read the Bible, but they're going to get their opinion about the Bible by how you live.
4: You're listening to a portion of a message preached at International Baptist Church, Dumaguete, by Pastor Randy DeMovo. Things that need to be taught. We must show to those around us that Christianity stands apart from others. We need to set good examples so we can teach and not be seen as hypocrites.
3: You teach it to your children. Your children should see, you mothers, your daughters should see that you obey your husband, their father, and they learn that that's good and proper. But you teach that. And again, we've got those ladies in our church, girls, they don't grow up in that environment. They don't have that example at home, but it's a godly example they need to find at church. They don't need to see you ladies, you know, yelling at your husband out in the parking lot, correcting your husband in front of people. They don't need to hear you saying, yeah, my husband said this, but you know what? They don't need to hear that. They should defer to their husbands in matters that, and not speak for their family. Ladies, don't you speak for your family. Defer to your husband. Let him be the spokesperson for your family. Oh, so important you ladies learn that. I'm not trying to hurt anybody, but sometimes, you know, again, discretion. You're going to cause damage in your marriage because you speak up for your family and tell people things that it'd be better if you said, you know what, let my husband, you better ask my husband about that. Defer to your husband. Let him be that person that makes that decision, what should be said. Now, there's a lot of sound doctrine, okay? Healthy, good teaching that needs to be taught in our churches that help in all these areas we talked tonight. And I just barely, you know, hit each area just a little bit. There's a lot more teaching that can be there, okay? But it's not all theology, right? A lot of what I give you tonight is just practical, good, healthy, sound teaching. It's not all theology. You don't have to be a theologian to understand these things and teach these things. Okay, it's sound doctrine. It's not all Bible doctrines. We're not talking tonight about the blood of Christ and atonement. And we're not talking about Bible doctrines tonight. We're just talking about good, sound teaching that we need in our churches, that the old men need this teaching, and the young men are going to need that teaching, the old women need teaching, and they need to help teach the younger women some things. This is all, it's, if I can use the word culture, that we need to have in our church, where this is the kind of teaching that goes on, and it's passed on, and it's perpetuated. Okay, it's just good, solid teaching that's needful, and it should be common for Christian households. Why? Well, look at the end of that verse there. That the word of God be not blasphemed. That the word of God be not blasphemed. people will form their opinion of God's word that we claim is our authority, right? We say that book is the word of God. I believe the Bible. It's our authority. We tuck it under our arm. We carry it to church. Our neighbors see us, you know, carry it out. And we say, we're Christians. We believe the Bible. Okay? But then they watch how you behave, and they form an opinion about the word of God. They don't read the Bible, but they're going to get their opinion about the Bible by how you live. You understand what I'm saying tonight? And that's why these things matter. If we don't do any of this teaching, we say, that teaching doesn't matter. None of that really matters. Our behavior, how we dress, and how we talk, and all that, you know, how we keep our house, whether or not if our girls do this or that. If you say, none of that really matters, who cares about that? Then the word of God will be blasphemed.
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2: I love IBC. 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I love the people, I love the music, I love the preaching, and I love the pastor and the pastor's wife.
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4: If God is your creator, what is the reason why He created you? We took to the street to ask people what they thought about God's purpose for their life.
5: So for me, ang purpose ni God nga gibutang ko diri sa kalibutan is to praise mo, spread the word of God, and of course to maybe achieve a certain goal to ourselves and maybe to my beloved friends or families.
6: I believe that I am a God's creation. If ako, at least, I believe nga akong gibuhat nga wa po ko nakapasakit sa ubang tao, then ako rapong gikuan, gipakita kung unsa jud ko.
7: Ironically, wala ko kabalo unsa jud akong purpose, but samtang gipakabuhi pa ko niya karon, I know nga nasyay ka ng plano nako, nasyay plano. 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
10: Kanang gitangan ko ni God og chance nga mapunta diri sa earth is because para silbi mahimo kong instrument para ma-share na ko iyahong words and para sa na ako'y matabangan nga tao.
4: Don't go away. Coming up, we will see how God's word answers that question.

0: A little while ago, we asked the question, if God is your creator, what is the reason why He created you? We heard many answers, but the Bible should be our authority for every question. This is Theo Amante with the Bible answer to that question. Well, the Bible says in Revelation chapter 4 verse 11, "For thou hast created all things, and for thy pleasure they are and were created." The Bible tells us that you were made for God and for His pleasure. God made everything in the universe, both seen and unseen. However, His greatest creation was man. Genesis chapter 2 verse 7 says, "And the Lord God formed man of the dust of the ground, and breathed into his nostrils the breath of life, and man became a living soul." You are a living soul, made in the image and likeness of God. God made Adam and Eve first, and they were placed in the Garden of Eden. There was work for them to do. There was sweet fellowship with their loving Creator. However, something happened that ruined it all. The Bible says in Romans chapter 5 verse 12, "Wherefore, as by one man, sin entered into the world, and death by sin. And so death passed upon all men, for that all have sinned." Our relationship with God was ruined because of sin. And sin brought about death. Death is separation from God in a lake of fire for all eternity. Because of sin, you cannot please God. Because of sin, you cannot have fellowship with God. God already has a will or a plan for how we should live. There is a way that our Creator expects for us to live, but sin ruined that. In Isaiah chapter 53 verse 6, "All we like sheep have gone astray. We have turned everyone to his own way, and the Lord hath laid on him the iniquity of us all." The iniquity or sin that was laid on Jesus Christ was the sin of choosing your way rather than God's way. Sin has convinced us that we can choose our own way. People are struggling to find purpose for their lives, and many end up with a life full of regret. As long as you are without Christ, you are going astray. But once you come to Christ, He can become the shepherd that leads you. In 1 Peter chapter 2 verse 25, "For ye were as sheep going astray, but are now returned unto the shepherd and bishop of your souls." Psalm 23 verse 3 tells us, "He restoreth my soul. He leadeth me in paths of righteousness for his name's sake." He will never lead you astray. He will always lead you to do what is right. Ephesians chapter 2 verse 10 says, "For we are his workmanship, created in Christ Jesus unto good works, which God hath before ordained that we should walk in them." God has a will and plan for how you should live. There are good works that God has in mind for you now that you are in Christ. There is the revealed will of God and expressed will of God. The revealed will of God is found in the Bible. There are certain things that are always God's will. He will never tell you to do anything otherwise. The expressed will of God, however, is that certain purpose for you, for His glory. The verses in Ephesians chapter 4 talk about the men given to us by God to help us as we walk through this life, and also talking about the church. The church is one of the keys to finding God's will for your life. In Ephesians chapter 4 verse 14, "That we henceforth be no more children, tossed to and fro, and carried about with every wind of doctrine." Many, however, don't read the Bible to understand the will of God. So they seek for a sign and jump to what they think is that certain purpose for their lives. Until you know that you are doing the revealed will of God, you will not know what His personal will is for you. Rather than look for a sign that changes, how about you settle your purpose by doing what God wants you to do and wait for Him to show you His personal will for you? What is God's purpose for your life? The Bible says, you were made for God and for His pleasure. Keep tuning into the station for more help from the Bible, because the Bible has the answer.
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2: Okay, so when I go in there for judgment, I need how many points to get into heaven?
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2: Should be, no problem. 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
2: 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Well, how much for being a doctor? 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
2: That's it? What about the time I ran into that burning house to save a kitten?
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3: 2 points.
2: But I could have died.
3: 2 points.
2: I banked a lot on that stupid cat.
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2: So, to get into heaven, I need...
3: 1,000 points.
2: And I have...
3: 7. It's time for you to go in now.
2: No, wait a minute. I'm a pretty good fellow. If all I get is 7 points, how does anyone get into heaven?
3: They don't take the test.
2: What? Now, why not?
3: Because they know they don't meet God's standards.
2: Then how do they get into heaven?
3: They've asked Jesus to take the test for them. They get in on his score, not theirs.
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Heaven or hell? Where are you going to spend eternity? Do you know for sure? The truth is in the Bible, God's holy word, and the Bible makes it clear that we can know for sure where we are going. There are four things you need to know in order to have the hope, a sure expectation, that heaven will be your home. Number one, the Bible teaches us that we are all sinners. In the book of Romans chapter 3, verse 10, the Bible tells us, "There is none righteous, no, not one." It continues to tell us in verse 23, "For all have sinned and come short of the glory."

0: I are the children of Adam and Eve, and their sinfulness is passed down to us. The reason you and I sin is because we are born with a sin nature. It is just natural for us to sin. Nobody has to teach us how to sin. It comes naturally. In fact, it is just as normal for us to sin as it is normal for a mango tree to grow mangoes. The problem is, and the second thing you need to know is, there is a penalty for sin. It is death. Romans chapter 6, verse 23 says, "For the wages of sin is death." The only way that sin can be paid for, according to the Bible, is death. It takes the shedding of blood, an acceptable sacrifice, in order for our sin debt to be paid. If our sin is not paid for, we will spend eternity tormented in the lake of fire, separated from God. There is no escaping it. No man can save himself from death and hell, because all men are sinners. Our only hope is that someone could save us. And that leads me to the third thing you need to know. Jesus paid for your sin already. Do you know who Jesus is? He is God, come in the flesh, born of a virgin. His mother's name was Mary. But the most important thing about Jesus is who his father is. His father is God, not a man. If Jesus was a son of Adam, like you and me, he would be a sinner like you and me. But because his father is God, he is perfect, holy, and without sin. Yet, he died, the penalty for sin, on the cross. He shed his precious blood, not to pay for his own sin. He didn't have any sin to pay for. He was making the full payment for our sin, my sin, your sin. He died, was placed in a grave, and after 3 days he arose from the dead, and because he lives, he can give to us eternal life. His death paid the full price for anyone who will receive it. The fourth thing you need to know is you can be saved if you will believe that what Jesus did for you is the only thing that can save you. His payment alone, plus nothing, minus nothing, is the only payment God accepts for your sin. He loves you. He gave his life so that you can live forever instead of spending eternity in hell. Again, Romans chapter 6, verse 23 says, "For the wages of sin is death, but the gift of God is eternal life through Jesus Christ, our Lord." Eternal life is a gift, but you must choose for yourself to accept it or reject it. It is free. We cannot pay for it. We cannot work for it. We can only receive it by faith of our own free will. Romans chapter 10, verse 13 tells us, "For whosoever shall call upon the name of the Lord shall be saved." This is a promise from God. If you believe that Jesus is the only one who can and will save you, and you will cry out to him, trusting only his love for you and the gift he offers you, not your good works, not your religion or church, just Jesus, he will save you. 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

Psalm 33:1, rejoice in the Lord, O ye righteous, for praise is comely for the upright. I notice two things here. Number one, rejoicing is not just being happy. In this verse, it's connected to bragging on God for what he's done. Number two, praising God looks good on everybody. The word comely means attractive, beautiful, or proper. Listen again, rejoice in the Lord, O ye righteous, for praise is comely for the upright. On your mark, get set, go. Quick, look around and thank God for 10 things wherever you are. If you're driving, thank him for paved roads, lines on the pavement, a working car, laws that govern and make the drive safe. If you're at home, thank God for electricity on demand, a roof over your head, family members, a Bible. Come on, what do you see? Thank God for it. Rejoice in the Lord, O ye righteous, for praise is comely for the upright. Brag on God the rest of the day and get pretty. Something to think about.

0: Philippians 2:5 tells us, "Let this mind be in you, which was also in Christ Jesus." What is the mind of Christ? Truthfulness. 1 Peter 2:21 tells us, "For even hereunto were ye called, because Christ also suffered for us, leaving us an example that ye should follow his steps, who did no sin, neither was guile found in his mouth." Guile, of which none was found in the mouth of Jesus, is using deceit or being deceptive. Most often people use guile to either get out of trouble that they are facing or to obtain something they do not believe they could get by being honest. 1 Peter 2:23 continues, it says, "Who, when he was reviled, reviled not again. When he suffered, he threatened not, but committed himself to him that judgeth righteously." Jesus didn't try to talk his way out of trouble. He stayed faithful to the truth, even when the truth was unpopular, unaccepted, and even placed him in physical danger. God will be the judge, and therefore we should be found having stood boldly for the truth, no matter what it might cost us. Never should we use our mouth to try and trick people into believing something. Truth is all that matters. Don't live a lie, and don't do God's work dishonestly. God does not bless our deceit, but he does bless our honesty. Whenever you find yourself having to pretend to be something you are not, you have found an area that you know you are not living as you should. Let us be authentic. Let us not use guile. We are to have the mind of Christ. That mind includes truthfulness.
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This is A Light for Your Pathway, the daily reading of a proverb. All scripture portions are from the King James Version of the Bible. And now, today's proverb. Today's light comes from Proverbs chapter 7. My son, keep my words and lay up my commandments with thee. Keep my commandments and live, and my law is the apple of thine eye. Bind them upon thy fingers, write them upon the table of thine heart. Say unto wisdom, thou art my sister, and call understanding thy kinswoman, that they may keep thee from the strange woman, from the stranger which flattereth with her words. For at the window of my house I looked through my casement, and beheld among the simple ones, I discerned among the youths a young man void of understanding, passing through the street near her corner, and he went the way to her house. In the twilight, in the evening, in the black and dark night, and behold, there met him a woman with the attire of an harlot, and subtle of heart. She is loud and stubborn, her feet abide not in her house. Now is she without, now in the streets, and lieth in wait at every corner. So she caught him, and kissed him, and with an impudent face said unto him, I have peace offerings with me. This day have I paid my vows. Therefore came I forth to meet thee, diligently to seek thy face, and I have found thee. I have decked my bed with coverings of tapestry, with carved works, with fine linen of Egypt. I have perfumed my bed with myrrh, aloes, and cinnamon. Come, let us take our fill of love until the morning. Let us solace ourselves with loves. For the goodman is not at home. He has gone a long journey. He hath taken a bag of money with him, and will come home at the day appointed. With her much fair speech she caused him to yield. With the flattering of her lips she forced him. He goeth after her straightway as an ox goeth to the slaughter, or as a fool to the correction of the stocks, till a dart strike through his liver, as a bird hasteneth to the snare, and knoweth not that it is for his life. Hearken unto me now, therefore, O ye children, and attend to the words of my mouth. Let not thine heart decline to her ways, go not astray in her paths, for she hath cast down many wounded, yea, many strong men have been slain by her. Her house is the way to hell, going down to the chambers of death. We trust that the power of God's Word on today's edition of Light for Your Pathway was a blessing. Tune in again to Light for Your Pathway.

0: What must a person do to go to heaven? We took to the street to ask people what they thought a person must do to go to heaven.
1: 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Be kind to strangers.
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8: Magpalo sa Ten Commandments of God. Dayon, do mga maayong mga buluhaton para kalang dili ikadaot sa imong pagkatao.
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10: To follow the teachings and the will of God. Act more on the will of God rather than being more on words and being a hypocrite.
0: Don't go away. Coming up, we will see how God's word answers that question.

A little while ago, we asked the question, what must a person do to go to heaven? We heard many answers, but the Bible should be our authority for every question. This is Theo Amante with the Bible answer to that question. Well, the Bible says in John chapter 3 verse 16, "For God so loved the world that he gave his only begotten Son, that whosoever believeth in him should not perish, but have everlasting life." The Bible tells us that a person must believe or put their trust in Jesus to go to heaven. Romans chapter 3 verse 23 says, "For all have sinned and come short of the glory of God." When we compare ourselves to God, the Bible says we come short or miss the mark of God's perfection. We are all sinners, and sin has a heavy price that must be paid. Romans chapter 6 verse 23 says, "For the wages of sin is death." This death is talking about an eternal separation from God in a lake of fire. However, the verse didn't end there. "But the gift of God is eternal life through Jesus Christ our Lord." Heaven is as simple as receiving a gift. With a gift, you have a choice to receive it or not. With a gift, you aren't expected to pay, give anything in exchange, or even do something to become worthy to receive it. The Bible says in Ephesians chapter 2 verse 8 and 9, "For by grace are ye saved through faith, and that not of yourselves. It is the gift of God, not of works, lest any man should boast." In Titus chapter 3 verse 5, "Not by works of righteousness which we have done, but according to his mercy he saved us." We look to the Bible and see that it's not good works, personal righteousness, or anything that we could do to pay for our sin. God loved us so much that he gave Jesus Christ, his only begotten Son, to die on a cross to pay for our sins. That is why Jesus came. Romans chapter 5 verse 8 says, "But God commendeth his love toward us, in that while we were yet sinners, Christ died for us." Jesus came to die for sinners. Jesus came to die for you. Jesus' death on the cross was enough to pay for all of your sin. Believe in him, trust in him, and you shall be saved. What must a person do to go to heaven? The Bible says, "Believe in Jesus Christ and accept his gift of eternal life." Keep tuning into the station for more help from the Bible, because the Bible has the answer.

In Mark 16:15, Jesus said to his disciples, "Go ye into all the world and preach the gospel to every creature." 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

0: Don't let other people's failures cause you to quit on God. You don't have people quit church because someone mistreated them. What did God do? You're going to quit God's church because some person mistreated you? What do you have against Jesus? Did Jesus mistreat you? It's His church.
1: 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Faith over faults. The best of men are men at best. Don't let other people's failures be the reason why you quit on God.
0: He believed that God had given the land and that what God had given they were to protect and that they were not to give up that ground. He tried to be peaceable about it. He said, look, what's the problem? First, I don't want to fight you. Oh, but you took it from us. No, we didn't take it from you. God gave it to us. We possessed it because God drove out the inhabitants thereof. God gave us the possession of it. It's rightfully ours because our God gave it, and you can't have it because God gave it to us. And so they're going to have to fight. Look at verse 24 there again. Wilt not thou possess that which Chemosh thy God giveth thee to possess? So whomsoever the Lord our God shall drive out from before us, them will we possess. Let me help you tonight. Here's what I want you to get tonight. Don't let other people's failures keep you from staying in the faith. Don't let other people's failures keep you from staying in the faith. People are going to fail you. Just count on it. Sometimes the people that you love the most are going to hurt you the most. Look, who did Jephthah love the most? I mean, he grew up, that was his family. But they all kicked him out. And so he hurt, probably the biggest pain Jephthah probably had was his own brothers kicked him out and said, we don't want you. And the elders of the land there said, hey, we're with them. We don't want you here. You're a son of a harlot. He endured a lot. But he didn't let that affect his faith. Think about this for a second. Jephthah knew the history of Israel. He was able to send messengers with the history of Israel 300 years back. I wonder here tonight, how many of you could tell me the whole history of the Philippines? How many of you say, I'm a good historian of the Philippines? I can tell you the history of the Philippines, Pastor. You don't even go back 300 years, hardly. I mean, who knows what the Philippines was like 300 years ago? 300 years is a long time. A lot of history transpires. A lot of things can happen in 300 years. But Jephthah didn't lose his faith in God. He understood the history, and he knew God gave them that land. And that he didn't say, oh, really? This was yours? I'm sorry. Well, we didn't mean to take it from you. No, he knew the history. He didn't lose his faith. And he didn't say, well, you know what? I don't care about my brothers. Fine, let the Ammonites take the land. I don't care. They mistreated me. No, he didn't do that. He put that all aside and said, I'm not going to let their failures towards me or the way that they mistreated me affect my faith in what God has done. Don't let other people's failures cause you to quit on God. You don't have people quit church because someone mistreated them. What did God do? You're going to quit God's church because some person mistreated you? What do you have against Jesus? Did Jesus mistreat you? It's His church. Well, somebody said something about me. Okay, so quit on God. That's going to help. Don't let other people's failures cause you to quit on God. Don't let other people's failures to cause you to become bitter. All right, so somebody hurts you. You know, you have a church. You can let that become bitter. It's like a cancer. I can't stand that person. Oh, I hate that person. You ever see those people who just mad at everybody? They're no fun to be around. Just, they're just always mad. What do you want? Nothing. Don't get bitter. Don't let other people's failures keep you from doing what you know is right. And that's what Jephthah's faith came in. He said, you know what? I don't care what they did. They were wrong, and I know they were wrong. They treated me wrong, but I'm going to do what's right. And God gave the land to the children of Israel, and I'm going to fight for what God has given His children. He was fighting for God and what was right. He wasn't making the decision based on other people's treatment of Him. Don't lose your faith. Don't step away from what's right because of other people's failures.
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4: Why do people love International Baptist Church? Just ask them, and they will tell you.
5: I love IBC because this is the place where I got saved, and the place where I found my wife, and the place where helped me to have a good relationship with God, as well as good relationship with my family, my wife, and I am thankful for this church that God allowed me to be here. Kay nami happy marriage sa akong family. And I'm so thankful for that. I love IBC.
4: Come find your reason to love IBC.

0: I want to be patient in spirit. That's the one who endures. That's the one who keeps getting back up and not accepting a fall as failure. The patient in spirit is encouraging that person. Come on, you get back up. You can make it. You can do it. Come on, let's try again. That's the patient in spirit.
1: You're listening to a portion of a message preached at International Baptist Church, Dumaguete, by Pastor Randy DeMovo. Falling is not failing. Even just men fall. But you're only a failure when you quit getting back up. Learn from your fall and forsake what needs to be forsaken.
0: I believe God is still desiring that those who fall get back up. And if they fall again, that they get back up again. And again, and again, and again. If God doesn't want a man to get back up, God is able to keep him down. It's never our place to keep a man down. We should never decide that it's over for somebody. We should never be the one driving the nails in the coffin. We should never be the ones with our foot on someone's neck, holding them down, not letting them get back up because we think that they should stay down. That's not our call. That's God's call. Our job is to pray. Our job is to encourage. Our job is to exhort and have patience and bring comfort and aid. We live in a body of flesh and we all sin. We all fall. We all stumble. We should never give in to doing wrong. We're supposed to resist sin. We're to resist temptation, flee from temptation. But when we fall, get back up. Pastor, I messed up this week. All right, well, you're glad you're here this morning. Get back up. I made some decisions this last year, Pastor, at the altar, and I've gone back on those decisions. I've failed. No, you've not failed unless you just quit forever. Get back up. Reenlist. Get back to doing what you said you would do. God's word hasn't changed. The decision wasn't a bad decision. You fell. Get back up. Start again. It's not how you start. It's not even what happens along the way. It's how you finish, how you end that matters. Ecclesiastes chapter 7 verse 8 says, better is the end of a thing than the beginning thereof. The patient in spirit is better than the proud in spirit. I don't want to be the one who looks down on others who have fallen and mark them off because they're not as good as me. That's the proud in spirit. The proud in spirit is the one who says, yep, he didn't make it. It was the proud in spirit that looked at Jesus hanging on the cross and wagged their heads. See, I told you so. That's the proud in spirit. Don't be proud in spirit. Be patient in spirit. I want to be patient in spirit. That's the one who endures. That's the one who keeps getting back up and not accepting a fall as failure. The patient in spirit is encouraging that person. Come on, you get back up. You can make it. You can do it. Come on, let's try again. That's the patient in spirit. Boy, every one of you parents has to be patient in spirit if you're going to raise your children, because children are going to fall. They're not always going to do things right the first time, are they? What do? That's it, kid. You're a failure for life. What do as a parent? Let's try it again. Let's do it again. If you're a teacher, you got to be patient in spirit. Kindergartner starts school. They color outside the line. What's the matter with you, kid? You pull your kid out of that school real fast, probably. I would hope. The teacher's there to be patient. Here, let's get a new one. Let's try that over again. Now, this time. See, that's being patient in spirit. And that's what we need to be when someone falls. Are you good for nothing? Now listen, there's a place for rebuke and there's a place for correction. All of it's necessary, but the purpose of it is not to condemn. The purpose of it is to correct and get them back up again. Let's do it better this time. Let's do it right this time. When are we supposed to give up on somebody?
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0: The truth is, some God has chosen. And you young men in our church, can I just tell you, I believe with all my heart, if you're a young man in an independent fundamental Baptist church like this, God wants you in ministry. The world will turn out more doctors and lawyers and engineers, but they will not turn out preachers.
1: 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From here, the world will produce its doctors, engineers, and nurses, but it is from the local New Testament church we produce preachers.
0: We disciple them to be soul winners also, and the church grows in number and in influence. And that's what the church is that primary soul-winning engine. Bible college is what provides for some the daily teaching to spend their lives full-time serving God. Now let me just say it again for the sake of our students. We are training you to serve God with your life. That's why we're training you. That's why Brother Christensen gives himself in the classroom to you. Well, I'll teach. Other teachers here that teach. Mrs. Zubas, Brother Emerson was just teaching last week, weren't you teaching? And others who teach. Why do we do that? It's not because we can't think of anything else to do. So we're trying to help you to spend your life serving God. There's nothing else, if I can put it this way, there's nothing else worth doing with your life than serving God if God's called you to serve Him. And I know this is not everyone's full-time, we would call, you know, you don't all have a position. Not everyone's going to be a pastor or missionary. If we were all pastors, who would be the people? You know, it's like, if we were all an eye, where would be the hearing? You know, we all have different roles to play. But the truth is, some God has chosen. And you young men in our church, can I just tell you, I believe with all my heart, if you're a young man in an independent fundamental Baptist church like this, God wants you in ministry. The world will turn out more doctors and lawyers and engineers, but they will not turn out preachers. Christian servants, they're just not going to do it. And so you in Bible college, don't you get some idea like, well, you know, I did Bible college, now it's on to something else. I can't tell you exactly what God has for you tomorrow. You just be faithful and keep doing what you know you're supposed to be doing, and God will reveal it to you. He opens doors. But He didn't have you go to Bible college so you can go do something different with your life. Stay faithful. Serve God with your life. It would be a dishonest thing for you to ask us to support you through Bible college and sacrifice for you, believing that our sacrifices will produce lifetime servants of God, for you to quit and pursue some other goal in life. That would be dishonest. God have mercy on you if you want to use the people of God just for your own benefit. So I'm calling you, you who are students or will be students, re-up, recommit, confirm your commitments to finishing and serving God. We're training you to be in the ministry, not to just live off the ministry. Be in the ministry. Next in your notes, I got to hurry. We can reach all of Negros Oriental. We can. Paul reached all of Asia. Doesn't mean you're going to win every soul to Christ, but we can reach all of Negros Oriental. Paul did. Reach all of Asia. We can reach all of Negros. We can reach all of the Visayas. And we can reach all of the Philippines from Dumaguete. It can be done. Paul can reach all of Asia from Ephesus. We can reach the world. We can do it. Not by traveling every week to a new city, but by being that place that is always here, consistent.
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0: church needs a pastor. Yet there is more to the ministry than pastoring. This is not the whole church is not based on the pastor. There are more that goes into International Baptist Church than just pastoring. All of what takes place here helps the ministry, helps the gospel to be preached, helps to grow or mature believers.
1: 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Get addicted. We find in God's Word that the only addiction that is good is to be addicted to the ministry, addicted to serving Christ and others.
0: It'd be hard to have an orchestra if everyone played piano. We don't all play the same instrument. Some of us don't play any instruments. Some sing, but they don't all sing the same part. Some don't sing any part. Some we wish they would sing a part. Amen? But we're not all the same. But together we make up. Look, I've got 5 digits on that hand. They're not all the same. Different lengths, different functions. Boy, if you didn't have a thumb, life would be interesting without a thumb. Right? And some people have to go through life without a thumb or without a certain finger. Everything changes, right? They have to do things, relearn how to do things, or they got to compensate in other ways. Every part matters. Yet there are positions that someone needs to be in those positions. The church needs a pastor. Yet there is more to the ministry than pastoring. The whole church is not based on the pastor. There are more that goes into International Baptist Church than just pastoring. All of what takes place here helps the ministry, helps the gospel to be preached, helps to grow or mature believers. Listen to me this morning. You don't need a calling to empty the garbage. You don't need a calling to sweep the floor. You don't need a calling to wash the windows. You don't need a calling to wash the church vehicles. You don't need a calling to repair things that are broken. You don't need a calling to set up the chairs for a church service. You don't need a calling to pick up trash. You don't need a calling to sing in the choir. You don't need a calling to go soul winning. You don't need a calling to visit someone who's sick or to make a hospital visit. You don't need a calling to bring someone to church. You don't need a calling to provide transportation. You don't need a calling to meet somebody's need. But all these things need to be done. Volunteers are welcome. Back there in verse 15 where we started, he said, I beseech you, brethren, ye know the house of Stephanas, that is the first fruits of Achaia, that they have addicted themselves to the ministry of the saints, that ye submit yourselves unto such, and to everyone that helpeth with us and laboreth. That word addicted in verse 15, Paul said, the house of Stephanas, this family, he says, they have addicted themselves to the ministry of the saints. The word addicted here means to appoint. The word addicted means to put in order or to put in place. Meaning these people didn't wait for someone to ordain them to serve. They appointed themselves to serve. They addicted themselves to serve. They didn't wait to be asked by someone else. They weren't waiting for someone to give them a job or a title or a position. They just saw there's a need and we'll take care of that. We'll do that. Are you listening? They addicted themselves. They appointed themselves. They said, oh, we don't need a calling. We see a need. That's calling enough. We can do that. We don't need to wait to see if someone else will do it. We'll do that. They addicted themselves. We need addicts, not drug addicts. We need people who will addict themselves to serving. And just in case you're wondering if you should be an addict to the ministry, let me share with you this morning some of the attitudes of an addict.
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They overcame him by the blood of the Lamb, and by the word of their testimony, and they loved not their lives unto the death. 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

0: I want to see our church grow. We ought to grow. It's if you have a child that's not growing, you're going to get concerned. Something's wrong with my child. And if a church is not growing, something's wrong. The church ought to be growing. But my goal is not just attendance, attendance, attendance, attendance, because if we get that as our goal, we'll compromise to have an attendance. Pretty soon it's like, well, this isn't working. Maybe we should try this. Well, that doesn't seem to be working. Maybe we should try this. And if we just change this, and if we just change that, that's trying to attract the world into the church to get them saved. I got a better idea. Let's just go out into the world and get them saved. Amen. Confrontational soul winning still works. Let's just go get them saved and then invite believers to come in the church instead of polluting the church.
1: You're listening to a portion of a message preached at International Baptist Church, Dumaguete, by Pastor Randy DeMova. Functions of the Church. Concerning our faith, the church is the agency whom God is using today to get His word and message to us. We need to keep it right.
0: We're to be seeing people saved regularly. This is done through soul winning, preaching the gospel, and bringing new believers into the church. Again, we're a soul winning church. What's that mean? That means we go with the gospel, bring believers into the church. Right? We don't wait for unsaved people to come to church. Oh, good, there's a lost person here. Somebody witness to them. Well, if they come, they're going to get witnessed to because we witness everywhere we go or wherever we are. But we don't wait for them to come. We go find lost people, share the gospel with them. Now they're no longer lost. They're saved. They're a believer. Church is made up of believers. Hear me again, church. You understand? Some of you are going to start to wonder one of these days, like, you know, Pastor, I see these other churches. They're doing this and they're doing that. How come we don't do that? And why don't we do this? And it seems to be working for them, this and that and this and that. They're doing things to try to draw a crowd, which means you have to do something that excites the crowd. Hear me now. My goal is not to see what my attendance can be. Oh, I want to see our church grow. We ought to grow. It's if you have a child that's not growing, you're going to get concerned. Something's wrong with my child. And if a church is not growing, something's wrong. The church ought to be growing. But my goal is not just attendance, attendance, attendance, attendance, because if we get that as our goal, we'll compromise to have an attendance. Pretty soon it's like, well, this isn't working. Maybe we should try this. Well, that doesn't seem to be working. Maybe we should try this. And if we just change this, and if we just change that, that's trying to attract the world into the church to get them saved. I got a better idea. Let's just go out into the world and get them saved. Amen. Confrontational soul winning still works. Amen. Let's just go get them saved and then invite believers to come in the church instead of polluting the church. It's not our church to do that with. We're soul winners. Keep soul winning. Now listen, the church, what we believe concerning the church, we are to be about the business that God gave us to do. Nothing more important going on in the world than leading souls to Christ. I'm telling you. That's the business we have to do. The church should never be viewed, listen to me, the church should never be viewed as optional in the Christian's life. Talking to some of you that I don't think you get it yet. I'm not mad at you. I love you. I'm glad you're here this morning. But you've got to stop looking at church like it's optional. We're not condemned to church. It's just that it's where God wants you. There's something going on. God would have you be with His people at church and hearing the Word of God. What are you doing instead? That you could say is God would choose you to do that instead of being in His house. You ought to be firmly committed as a child of God to gather with the church each and every time the church meets. The doors are open. Be inside. Be committed. There's nothing more important going on in this world than when God's children gather together. If I thought there was something more important going on in Dumaguete today, I'd be there instead of here.
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12: 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Good to be with you on this Tuesday morning. It is Tuesday, July the 7th. It's 7:01, and the current temperature in Dumaguete is at 25.1. We're going up to a high today of 30.2, that is 86.4 Fahrenheit. Well, I hope you had a great weekend. We sure did here at International Baptist Church. Well, it just gets better and better and better, and I'm just excited to be a part of what the Lord is doing here, and we invite you to be a part of it. 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But we're glad you're listening this morning. 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You never know what might happen this hour, but we are glad to have you with us this morning. Let's get things started with the request that came in from Raniel. Sing it, All Because of Him by Bruce Fry. Stay with us. We'll be right back.

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We're going to get into some daily truths that we have not been able to share with you on the air because we've not been on the air since Friday, and so I have not at least, and so we're going to share these daily truths with you here. 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And this is from Saturday, July 4. It comes from 1 Kings chapter 18. I've just sent the verse over to the Anchor app for those who'd like to follow along with us there in the Bible. 1 Kings chapter 18, verse 21, "And Elijah came unto all the people and said, How long halt ye between two opinions? If the Lord be God, follow him. But if Baal, then follow him. And the people answered him not a word." Ahab was the king of Israel, the northern kingdom, and he had led the nation further into sin than the kings before him. He married Jezebel, served Baal, worshipped him, built an altar for Baal, and made a grove. This was not a small mistake in leadership. Israel was being led away from the Lord God of Israel. God sent Elijah to stand before Ahab and tell him there would be no dew nor rain except according to his word. The land suffered under famine. The brooks dried up. The people felt the judgment of God, but still many of them would not make up their minds. Then Elijah gathered Israel to Mount Carmel. The prophets of Baal were there. Elijah was there. The people were there. The issue was brought out into the open. They could not keep acting as if Baal might be God and the Lord might be God. They could not keep living between the two. Elijah did not ask them to add the Lord to their lives. He did not ask them to keep Baal close just in case. He said, if the Lord be God, follow him. That is still where many people get stuck. They do not want to deny God completely, but they do not want to follow him completely either. They want the comfort of saying they believe in God while still holding on to the things God is against. They want the name of the Lord near them, but they want Baal available to them also. But if the Lord be God, follow him. Do not just agree that he is God, follow him. Do not just admit the Bible is true, obey it. Do not just say that Jesus is Lord, submit to him. Do not just say that church is important, be faithful. Do not just say that prayer matters, pray. Do not just say that souls need to be saved, tell them. The people answered Elijah not a word, and that silence said a lot. They had no good answer for their divided condition. They could not defend Baal, but they were not ready to follow the Lord either. That is a dangerous place to be. You can't sit, or you can sit under preaching and know what is right, but still not do right. You can know the Lord should be followed, but still delay obedience. You can keep waiting, keep thinking, keep feeling convicted, and still not move. How long? That was Elijah's question. How long will you keep stopping between two opinions? How long will you know what is right and not do it? How long will you act like there's a safe place between obedience and rebellion? There is no safe place there. If the Lord be God, follow him. Stop treating obedience as something to consider later. Stop acting as if divided loyalty is harmless. Stop giving God words while giving your life to something else. If he is God, he deserves more than your agreement. He deserves your obedience. If the Lord be God, follow him. We'll be right back.

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And it's good to be with you on this Tuesday morning. Well, let's get to another Daily Truth. This is from Sunday, July 5. It also comes from the book of 1 Kings, chapter number 20. And I'll send that verse over to the Anchor app if you'd like to follow along with us in the Bible there. 1 Kings chapter 20, verse number 40. And as thy servant was busy here and there, he was gone. The king of Israel said unto him, so shall thy judgment be, thyself hath decided it. God had given Ahab victory over Ben-Hadad and the Syrians. This was not a little fight that Ahab handled by his own wisdom or strength. No, God had sent his word before the battle, and God had delivered the enemy into Israel's hand. But Ahab did not finish right. Ben-Hadad, who had threatened Samaria and boasted against Israel, escaped into an inner chamber. His servants came out with sackcloth on their loins and ropes on their heads, hoping Ahab would show mercy. Ahab heard Ben-Hadad was still alive and called him his brother. Then he made a covenant with him and sent him away. Afterwards, God sent a prophet to meet Ahab with a parable. The prophet spoke as if he had been put in charge of keeping a man in the battle. If the man was missing, his own life would be required, or he would have to pay a great price. But then came the excuse, and as thy servant was busy here and there, he was gone. He was not sleeping. He was not necessarily doing wicked things. He was busy. Busy here, busy there. But he was not doing the one thing he had been charged to do. Ahab understood the matter when he thought it was only a story. He said the man had judged himself. Then the prophet showed him that the story was about him. Ahab had let go out of his hand Ben-Hadad, the man whom God had appointed to destruction. He had received the victory, but he failed in the responsibility that came with it. How many things has God put into our hand that we have let go because we were busy here and there? A home can be lost while we are busy here and there. A child can be neglected while we are busy here and there. A ministry can suffer while we are busy here and there. A church can be weakened while we are busy here and there. A Bible can stay closed while we are busy here and there. Prayer can be pushed aside while we are busy here and there. Souls can pass by us while we are busy here and there. We may be able to tell everyone how busy we have been, but busyness does not excuse disobedience. There are things God has given us to keep. There are duties God has put into our hand. There are people God has made us responsible to help. There are commands that do not go away just because we found other things to do. Be careful that you do not lose what God told you to keep while you're busy with things He never told you to carry. When God puts something into your hand, do not get so busy here and there that you let it go. We'll be right back.

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This is from yesterday. This is for July 6th. It comes from 1 Kings chapter 22, verse number 14. I'll send that over to the Anchor app for those who like to follow along with us in the Bible there. 1 Kings chapter 22, verse 14. And Micaiah said, "As the Lord liveth, what the Lord saith unto me, that will I speak." Ahab wanted Ramoth-Gilead. He believed it belonged to Israel, and he wanted to go to battle and take it back. Jehoshaphat, king of Judah, was with him. And before going to battle, he asked that they inquire at the word of the Lord. That should have been the most important thing in the whole matter. Ahab gathered about 400 prophets, and they all gave him the answer he wanted. They told him to go up and that he would prosper. It was a good day for agreeable preaching. 400 men with one voice saying what the king wanted to hear. But Jehoshaphat was not satisfied. He asked if there was not a prophet of the Lord besides those men. There was, and Ahab knew there was. His name was Micaiah, and Ahab did not want to hear from him. He said that he hated him because Micaiah did not prophesy good concerning him, but evil. That tells me that Ahab was not really looking for truth. He was looking for agreement. There are people who say they want to know what God says, but only if God says what they've already decided. They want counsel, but only from those who will bless their direction. They want preaching, but only if it makes them feel safe in their own way. They want the name of the Lord attached to their plans, but not the authority of God over their plans. The messenger who went to get Micaiah even tried to prepare him. He told him that the prophets had all spoken good to the king and that Micaiah should speak like them. The pressure was being put on him of what to say to not go against what was already pleasing to the king. 400 men had already spoken. The king wanted one answer. The messenger wanted Micaiah to make it easy. Just say what everyone else is saying. Just make your words match theirs. Just give the king something good. But Micaiah was not sent to agree with men. He was there to speak for God. In verse 14, "As the Lord liveth, what the Lord saith unto me, that will I speak." That ought to be where we land. If God has spoken, we do not need to improve it. We do not need to soften it. We do not need to dress it up so men will like it better. We do not need to check whether the crowd agrees before we decide whether we will say it. Ahab had plenty of men who would tell him what he wanted to hear. What he needed was a man who would tell him what God said. This world does not need more Christians who can find a way to make truth sound acceptable to those who hate it. Our homes do not need fathers and mothers who will change the Bible to keep peace with their children. Churches do not need preachers who study the faces of men more than the words of God. We need men who will speak what God says. It may not be what the king wants. It may not be what the crowd is saying. It may not be what makes the day easier. But if the Lord said it, that is what we are to speak. Don't trade the word of God for the approval of those who only want to hear good concerning themselves. We'll be right back.

And thank you, precious Jewel Bondaquilio, for that request this morning, Assurance Trio. You have been good. And we won't tell Pastor Galleon that you're listening to Good Morning Dumaguete instead of Good Morning Ernadetta. But we're glad to have you, and we're praying for you as you're there serving the Lord. Well, it's good to be with you here this morning for Good Morning Dumaguete. And this question I ask you each morning just about, but have you read your Bible yet today? I pray that you have some time set aside to spend in God's Word, looking for truth and applying that truth in your life. Let me share with you from my Bible reading this morning, today's daily truth. It comes from the book of 2 Kings, chapter 2, and verse number 14, and I'll send that over to the Anchor app for you to follow along with us. 2 Kings, chapter 2, verse 14, and he took the mantle of Elijah that fell from him and smote the waters and said, "Where is the Lord God of Elijah?" And when he also had smitten the waters, they parted hither and thither, and Elisha went over. Elijah was gone, but prior to that, Elisha had followed him from place to place, knowing that the Lord was going to take his master away. The sons of the prophets knew it too. They spoke of it at Bethel and at Jericho. Elisha knew what was coming, but he would not leave Elijah. They came to Jordan, and Elijah took his mantle, smote the waters, and they divided. They both went over on dry ground. On the other side, Elijah asked Elisha what he wanted before he was taken away. Elisha asked for a double portion of his spirit. It was not a small request, but Elisha was serious about what he understood was about to happen. He was not asking for a big name. He was not asking to be admired as the next man in line. He knew the work of God would require the power of God. Then Elijah was taken up. Elisha saw him no more. He took hold of his own clothes and rent them. The man he had followed was gone. The voice he had heard was gone. The prophet he had served was gone. But God was not gone. Elisha took up the mantle that fell from Elijah and went back to Jordan. That was where whether or not he had received God's power would be proved. It was one thing to stand near a man God uses. It is another thing to stand where you must trust that same God for yourself. In verse 14, he smote the waters and asked, "Where is the Lord God of Elijah?" He was not asking where Elijah was. He knew Elijah was gone. He was asking after the God of Elijah. Too many people attach their faith to a man, a church, a pastor, a parent, or another good influence in their life. Thank God for every faithful person he has used. Thank God for those who have taught us, warned us, corrected us, and have shown us how to serve the Lord. But our faith must not die when a man is gone. The God of Elijah was still God when Elijah was taken away. The God who divided Jordan for Elijah divided Jordan for Elisha. The work did not continue because Elisha had Elijah's mantle in his hand. The work continued because the Lord God was still there. We ought to learn from good men, but we must get to know God for ourselves. If the only reason you read your Bible is because someone pushes you, what will you do when they are not there? If the only reason you stay faithful is because someone else is faithful, what will happen when they are gone? If the only reason you serve is because you are near someone who serves, what will you do when you stand at Jordan by yourself? At some point, you must take what you have been taught, go back to the place of obedience, and trust the Lord yourself. As Charles Wesley has quoted, "God buries his workers, but he does not bury his work." Do not follow your faith to die. Or do not allow your faith to die when someone else dies. Pick up and carry on in the same, if not greater, faith. We're going to have a trivia question during the next song. I'll be giving away access to read my new book, Biblical Principles for Dating. And so have your Anchor Radio app out and ready to answer the trivia question. We'll give the coupon code for this to the correct answer, number 5, this morning, right after we hear this song.

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Well, I sent out a trivia question, and that question was, who is the first left-handed man mentioned in the Bible? And the correct answer is Ehud, and I told you that the fifth person with the correct answer would be the winner of an access code to read the book, Biblical Principles for Dating. And the fifth person with the correct answer this morning was, or is, Elmer Rushana. Congratulations, Brother Rushana. I'll be sending that out to you through your messenger. 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And you can find it there. Well, thank you for taking the time to listen this morning to Good Morning Duma Getty. It's been our pleasure to spend this morning with you. Let me encourage you today, find someone to share Christ's love with. Someone around you still needs to hear the gospel. Someone near you still needs to be reminded of God's love. Let God use you today to brighten someone else's life. Be back with us again tomorrow morning for more Good Morning Duma Getty. God bless you. Have a wonderful day.

0: Well, hello there. It's good to have you back. You're always welcome here at Lamplighter Theatre. On our last visit...
1: The haunted room is very close to where we are now. A secret chamber of darkness where only the light of Christ can penetrate.
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4: Deep inside each one of us, there is a secret chamber. It is a room never disclosed, where sin lurks and grows, dangerous and destructive.
5: My Aunt Myers had the hardship of losing her husband a short time after their marriage. She vowed that the room in which her husband died should never be disturbed. She had the shutters closed, the door not only locked, but actually bricked up.
4: It is the smallest of sins that grow undetected and eventually destroy us.
2: I'm scared.
1: First, I must warn you. Once you experience the haunted room, you may never look at life the same again.

0: Oh, Uncle, I'm so glad you're taking the train with us.
1: I'm afraid, however, I won't get a chance to see Mist Hawk. When you get off at Salisbury, I'll stay on and continue to my port of call.
0: Vibert can sleep anywhere. I'm too excited. I didn't catch a wink last night. I hope the staff at Mist Hall are accommodating.
1: Are any of your household staff making the move with you?
0: Only Susan. She went to Mist Hall with Bruce 2 days ago to make sure everything was ready for us. She's been my attendant for... oh, ever since Mother passed away.
1: What about the other staff?
0: They all had their own reasons not to go. Too far from London, too boring in the country. Mrs. Mullin said, I ain't gonna move in with no spectres and ghosts.
1: How do you feel about that?
0: Oh, I wish I could feel as Susan does. She said, simple faith in God dispels all of this ghost-fearing nonsense, as daylight puts an end to darkness.
1: Wise woman.
0: Uncle, I wanted to ask you, what did you mean that I should conquer mistrust?
1: Timidity is the offspring of mistrust.
0: Timidity? Oh, then you only mean that I'm a little timid and nervous. That's no serious charge.
1: Not so fast, my dear child. Timidity is serious, with serious consequences.
0: So I should be a Joan of Arc?
1: You should be the woman God has created you to be. And if that be an English maiden, then be a trustful English maiden, one who trusts completely in God.
0: You think I don't have faith in God?
1: I question whether you're fully convinced of his wisdom and love.
0: Oh, Uncle, how can you take such trifles seriously?
1: Because I wish you would take them more seriously. You called your unreasonable fear an innocent weakness, instead of what it is, a foe to be resisted and conquered.
0: That seems an exaggeration.
1: Emmy, fear cripples us in so many ways. It makes us less than we were meant to be.
0: How so?
1: First, fear binds us and hinders action. It is ever seeing a lion in the street. Fear makes one say, I dare not, instead of I will. Even when duty to God and mercy to man is required. Am I wrong?
0: I suppose not.
1: Second, fear destroys peace. If we fully obeyed scriptures, to be strong and courageous, a mountain of